0: a heavy 45-21 defeat away to South Africa in their inaugural Rugby Union Nations Championship campaign. And England's cricketers have taken a 1-0 lead in their series against India with a 4-wicket win in the second T20 International at Old Trafford. It's the tourists' third straight defeat after two losses in Ireland. That's the latest. I'm AJ Walsh.
1: From the Bible. 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But do this with gentleness and respect. 1 Peter 3:15.

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2: Hello, my name is Ruth Rice. I'm the director of Renew Wellbeing. Waiting for the Lord is not just sitting around going, oh, I'm just waiting. It's making a web to catch his goodness. And when we take time to have these threads, like the spider spinning the web, then we're going to catch what's already there for us. Sometimes the best thing to do, I know when I was teaching five-year-olds, learning to take a pause, we used to take a little pause every hour and just lie on the carpet and have a little listen to some music. And actually, I think the learning goes up when you take time to let it settle in. So just taking time to pause. Think of the spider, think of the web, a time that's spent actively making habits that will enable us to wait for the Lord, to wait for his presence, to catch his goodness. I really hope that you find ways to wait like the spider.

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1: The word for today is how to have a good day. In Psalm 127 and verse 2 we read, "In vain you rise early and stay up late, for he grants sleep to those he loves." In Western culture, we think of a day beginning when the sun comes up. But the creation account says the evening and the morning were the first day, Genesis 1 verse 5. Each day began with evening. Author Eugene Peterson noted that in this way, the biblical writers help us to remember, everything doesn't depend on me. I go to sleep. God goes to work. It's his day. The world keeps spinning, tides ebb and flow. Lives begin and end, even though I am not there to superintend any of it. God is present when I sleep. So the psalmist wrote, "In vain you rise early and stay up late, toiling for food to eat, for he grants sleep to those he loves." Psalm 127 verse 2. It's estimated that sleep deprivation and driver fatigue is a contributing factor in up to one-fifth of road incidents. Lack of sleep causes people to argue with spouses and friends, do subpar work, be less loving and more irritable with children and friends, and generally feel miserable. So here's how to have a good day. Before you go to sleep, take a few minutes to review your day with God. Seek to resolve any household conflicts before bedtime. Paul wrote in Ephesians 4 verses 26 and 27, "Don't let the sun go down while you're still angry, for anger gives a foothold to the devil." Confess any sin that comes to mind and ask for forgiveness. Where you are blessed today, take time to savour it and say thanks. In other words, give God the last word in your day. And that's the word for today on UCB.

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5: Hi, I'm Roy Cram, Hope's Executive Director. The Talking Jesus research shows us that one in five people know that Jesus wasn't just an ordinary man or a prophet. They actually know that he is God. Jesus asked his disciples the same question. Who do people say I am? Jesus asked. They replied, some say John the Baptist, others say Elijah, and still others one of the prophets. Then Jesus made it even more personal. Who do you say I am? It's a question he's still asking today. So if you get into a conversation about Jesus, it is likely that the other person believes Jesus lived, and one in five of the people you talk to believe Jesus is God. What a great starting point for a discussion. Could that lead on to a life-changing conversation? 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
5: Hi, I'm Tanya Harris of God Conversations. Ever lied? Exaggerated? Made a promise you didn't keep? The proverb says a person is only as good as their word. You learn who I am by what I say. So when I lie and spin, it tells you I'm dishonest. When I gossip and slander, it tells you I'm insecure. When I break a promise, it tells you I can't be trusted. Contrast this with the way God's word is described in Scripture. God's words are a reflection of His character. Every word is true, every word trustworthy. What's more, Jesus is described as the living Word of God. That means everything Jesus said is the expression of God's character, as well as everything He did. His compassion as He healed the sick, His provision as He multiplied the bread. Jesus, the living Word spoken to us, God's ultimate conversation.

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2: 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Thank you.
3: This is Kaz McCrone from Cirencester Baptist Church. I wonder what fuels you. We're all physically fueled by food, but what fills your bucket? Maybe it's going for a run with the tunes pumping. Perhaps having a coffee and a chat with a bunch of friends. Or maybe for you, it's hiding out in a darkened room by yourself. The thing with all of these fueling systems is that they can only ever fuel you up to 100% of your own strength. As Paul writes to the Colossians, he talks of them being fueled to live lives that would take more than 100% of our own strength. We continually ask God to fill you with the knowledge of His will through all the wisdom and understanding that the Spirit gives. Being strengthened with all power according to His glorious might. We are called to live lives worthy of the Lord, pleasing Him, bearing fruit, doing good work, growing in knowledge of Him, and having great endurance and patience. And we can, just not in our own strength.

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1: Welcome to 15 Minutes in the Word with New York Times bestselling author Joyce Meyer. On today's program, Joyce will be teaching from her series, My Favorite Scriptures. The Bible has made all the difference in Joyce's life, taking her from a barely getting by, unhappy mindset to having a real, joyful, abundant life in Christ. And she wants us to experience this same life-changing power from God's Word in our lives too. In this teaching series, Joyce shares the key scriptures that led to major turning points in her walk with God. Her hope is God's Word will also inspire us to dig into the Bible and have our own firsthand encounters with God that brings us closer to Him. Now, here's Joyce with the series, My Favorite Scriptures.
2: Dave and I went to the bookstore one day to get some books, and Dave picked out some books, and I picked out some books, and he came out with a book in it by a woman named Madame Guyon, who lived in the 16th century. And this book was about seeking the presence of God, not P-R-E-S-E-N-T-S, but P-R-E-S-E-N-C-E. And I was looking in his bag, and I just felt drawn to that book. So I said, do you mind if I read this before you do? Well, I should have read my own book. But actually, it was very life-changing for me, because through reading that, God just got this across to me. You know, first of all, we all need to spend time with God, and we know that. We need to spend regular quality time with God, and we know that. But the devil fights people on that more than anything else. He'd rather you go to church three times a week than to spend a half an hour a day with him, just you and him. And so I'm busy in ministry, and, you know, I'm doing my thing, and, you know, I'm real happy because I'm working for the Lord. Problem was I wasn't spending any time with him. And that has to be the foundation of any life that's going to be really powerful and successful. You cannot stand what comes at you when you're a powerful person if you don't have a strong relationship with God to go back to all the time. Because I can tell you, if you think you want to be well known, the more well known you are, the more the devil's going to come against you. And if you don't know that only God is holding you up, it'll destroy you. And so God had been dealing with me about putting him first and spending time with him and, you know, just seeking him for who he was and not what he could do for me. And it's a long story. I don't have time to get into all of it. But I actually came to the point where God challenged me. He said, I don't want you to ask me for another thing until I tell you you can. Not one thing. I don't want you to ask me for nothing except me. Yeah, wow, you got it right, sister. That was so hard. Well, God, will you change that? Never mind, Lord, I just need you. Come on, this is good for us. I just need you. I need more of you in my life. Well, Lord, I didn't get the raise at work that I deserved, and will you? Never mind, Lord. I just need you. Yeah. Well, they didn't treat me right, and I think you need to deal with. Well, never mind, Lord. I just need you. Can I have more of you? And I think it was something like about 6 months before I kind of got through that thing. And I'll just tell you what God spoke to me. He said, if you don't put me first and seek me on a regular basis for who I am, you cannot do what I want you to do and stay alive. Now, you can do with that whatever you want to, but that's what God put in my heart. So, you know, I guess I could say to you, most of you have asked the Lord for a lot. Do you want it or not? Really? Are you sure? Okay, then it's time to grow up. You don't get to go to God all the time just for what you want. You go to Him first, and the first thing out of your mouth is, God, what can I do for you today? What do you need? How can I serve you? Who needs a miracle and you want to work through me? Who needs a blessing and you want to, if you're looking for somebody to work through today, Lord, here I am. Here I am. It's me. God gave me this example that I thought was really good. Sometimes it takes a practical example to get a point across. And my uncle, who's long since gone on to be with the Lord, he had a pacemaker. And I don't know how they work today, but back then they had to be charged every so many days or your heart wouldn't work. So I called my aunt one day and I said, David, I'd like to take you out for dinner today. Maybe you'd like to have a good steak. Can we take you out? And she said, well, honey, we can't go today because your uncle has to charge his pacemaker today. And I said, well, can't he do that later? Come on now. She said, can't he do it later? Well, see, she wasn't, I mean, there was no big sale at the mall that was going to get him to do that later. There was no meal that was going to get him to do that later. I wonder how many times we think we can put God off till later. Yeah, you guys are getting this, aren't you? See, let me tell you something. You start out over here on a journey, and you got God's best out there in front of you. But there's lessons we have to learn along the way. And each thing that we learn, then we take that with us. And because we learn that, then that can take us to another level. And then we learn something else, and then that can take us to another level. I'll tell you what, and I just mean this sincerely. Our journey with God can be the most exciting thing that we could possibly imagine if we'll look at it properly. One thing, well, I'll tell you, there was a lot more than one thing on my list. Psalm 27:4, one thing have I asked of the Lord. And that's the thing I'm going to seek after. And he said, I want to walk in his presence. I can lay aside my list of presents that I need. And if I just have your presence, because you know what? When you have Jesus, to be honest, and I'm not just talking about you pray a sinner's prayer and now you're born again. I'm talking about if you have the presence of God in your life, and if he is number one in your life, and he is the center of everything that you do, you are going to end up having everything else you want to. Delight yourself in the Lord, and he will give you the secret petitions and hidden desires of your heart. Put God first. Seek ye first the kingdom of God and his righteousness, his way of being and doing, and all of these other things will be added unto you besides. Now, I don't think anybody has to be legalistic about their time with God. But I do think that you need to be seriously committed to it. And I think it just might put a smile on God's face if you're getting ready to have your morning time with God or your evening time or whatever it is, and somebody calls and wants to take you out for a free dinner. No, you know, I can't do that right now. I gotta recharge. I gotta plug in here. Oh, well, you can do that later. Well, actually, no, I will die if I don't do it now. Come on. Wow. Okay, now let's read the rest of this because now it gets really good. Verse 4, if I seek him first, if his presence is what I seek, Verse 5 says, "For in the day of trouble he will hide me in his shelter. In the secret place of his tent he will hide me. He will set me high upon a rock. And now shall my head be lifted up above mine enemies round about me. And in his tent I will offer sacrifices and shouts of joy. I will sing, yes, I will sing praises to the Lord." So when I put him first, all these other things are going to work out good in my life. And then I'm going to conclude this teaching today by us looking a little bit further in Psalm 27 to verses 13 and 14. David said, What would have become of me had I not believed that I would see the Lord's goodness in the land of the living? Wait and hope for and expect the Lord. Be brave and of a good courage, and let your heart be stout and enduring. Yes, wait for and hope for and expect the Lord. Okay, so what I want you to do is go home with a new attitude. Something good is going to happen to me, but my number one goal is to seek God for who he is, not what he can do for me. I just want to love you, Lord. I want you to use me. It's time for me to grow up. I don't want to be a baby anymore, giving you my whole list of everything I got to have every day to keep me happy. Your will be done in my life. I love you, Jesus. I love you. I love you. I love you. I love you. I love you. Amen. Come on, let's get up and give God a big shout. Woo! Okay. Hey, listen, just real quickly, God just put this on my heart, so I want to do it. If you're here today and you have not received Christ as your Savior, and you say, "Joyce, you're talking about a God that I want in my life." Maybe you've never surrendered your life to Christ and you just say, "What do I need to do?" Well, the only thing you need to do is believe. Believe that Jesus died for you, that when he died on the cross, he took all your sins. He paid for them with his own blood. You can be completely and totally forgiven today for anything that you've ever done wrong. Your name can be written in the Lamb's Book of Life. And you can be assured that as you walk through this life, you'll never be alone. That God will be with you at all times. He said, "I'll never leave you and I'll never forsake you." Now, just while everybody is just being real quiet and respectful, if that's you and you say, "I want to receive the Lord today," let's see your hand. See, look at that. Hands all over the place today. Amen.
3: 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The Bible is filled with God's wisdom, love, hope, and much more. So let's go on a journey for our own favorite scriptures. While it can feel overwhelming to begin studying the Bible, as we open our hearts and seek after God, we'll discover the many promises he has for our life. As Joyce has shown, scripture can be life-changing. The story she shared reveals what can happen when we really study God's word. It can bring a personal transformation and encourage us to seek him first for everything. A renewed mind, deeper trust, and even how to enjoy life to the fullest. God loves us so much, and his plans for us are better than we can imagine. The best way to experience it all is through studying his word. Let the adventure begin.

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and death. The why of sharing Christ is understood, but our persecuted brothers and sisters need the Spirit's guidance in the when and how. Join us in praying that the Lord makes these new Christians as wise as serpents and innocent as doves, faithfully sharing the gospel

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1: Hi, my name's Mark Saunders and I'm an evangelist with Save the Sent Ministries. In the Bible, in Jeremiah 29:13 and Matthew's Gospel chapter 7, God promises that those who seek after Jesus with all of their heart will find him. That's certainly my story, that Jesus changed my life. He saved my soul. He set me free. I ask you today, if you're listening to this, if you class yourself as I once did, as a non-believer in Jesus, what is it that you're waiting to hear or see, to prove to you, to convince you, or bring you even that bit closer to be willing to believe that Jesus is real? You know, you don't have to understand everything. That can actually hold you back, but I can promise you, if you would just be willing to seek him with all of your heart, you will find him.

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1: The word for today is how to have a good day. In Psalm 127 and verse 2 we read, "In vain you rise early and stay up late, for he grants sleep to those he loves." In Western culture, we think of a day beginning when the sun comes up. But the creation account says the evening and the morning were the first day, Genesis 1 verse 5. Each day began with evening. Author Eugene Peterson noted that in this way, the biblical writers help us to remember, everything doesn't depend on me. I go to sleep. God goes to work. It's his day. The world keeps spinning, tides ebb and flow. Lives begin and end, even though I am not there to superintend any of it. God is present when I sleep. So the psalmist wrote, "In vain you rise early and stay up late, toiling for food to eat, for he grants sleep to those he loves." Psalm 127 verse 2. It's estimated that sleep deprivation and driver fatigue is a contributing factor in up to one-fifth of road incidents. Lack of sleep causes people to argue with spouses and friends, do subpar work, be less loving and more irritable with children and friends, and generally feel miserable. So here's how to have a good day. Before you go to sleep, take a few minutes to review your day with God. Seek to resolve any household conflicts before bedtime. Paul wrote in Ephesians 4 verses 26 and 27, "Don't let the sun go down while you're still angry, for anger gives a foothold to the devil." Confess any sin that comes to mind and ask for forgiveness. Where you are blessed today, take time to savour it and say thanks. In other words, give God the last word in your day. And that's the word for today on UCB.

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1: Hi, I'm Nancy Gowdy from NGM. One of the things Jesus said when he was here on earth was, just believe. How easy do you find it to believe when our circumstances seem dire? Do we believe him when we are ill or a family member gets a bad medical report? Are we hoping against hope that God will be able to do something, or are we believing him for healing and the miracle we need? Can we trust God in the middle of heartache? I know we can, because God is faithful and kind. He warned us that in this world you will have trouble, but take heart, for I have overcome the world. Can we believe him when he says he will never leave us or forsake us? Instead of worrying, just believe.

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5: I am Hayden Greeno and I'm from Emmanuel Pentecostal Church in Gateshead. Acts chapter 4 verse 12, and there is salvation in no one else, for there is no other name under heaven given among men by which we must be saved. Jesus said in John 14, verse 6, I am the way and the truth and the life. No one, and that means absolutely no one, comes to the Father except through me. If you rely on anyone else or something else for your eternal salvation, then you're losing out big time. Eternal salvation is only available, can only be found in Jesus. For he is the one who the Father sent to save his people from their sins.

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2: You realize that what God wants to give you above everything else, once you become one of his children, he wants to give you himself. 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
3: Hi, this is Kaz McCrone from Cirencester Baptist Church. I wonder if you see yourself as a glass half full or a glass half empty person. Are you a person who focuses on what went wrong or one who likes to give thanks for the good things? It can be so easy to look around us and see the brokenness and the mess, especially when we look at other people, and probably even more so when we look at others in the church. But what if our first response was instead to give thanks that those people are there? In the letter to the Colossians, before any instructions on how to live, Paul begins with thanksgiving. We always thank God, the Father of our Lord Jesus Christ, when we pray.

Sam Hibbard with Hail the King playing here on UCB2. It's just coming up to 6 minutes past six. Good morning and welcome to Sunday Breakfast with me, Chloe Wilson. We are back here again, ready and raring to go. We've got our Sunday scripture from 1 Timothy chapter 4. Michaela has chosen that for us later on this morning. Teaching from Andy Palmer in Luke chapter 18. We'll play Beige Bible or Brilliant. We'll have your church tune. Our verse of the day is from 2 Corinthians chapter 4. There's lots of Bible verses throughout the show today. There always are, but I feel like particularly so this morning, which I'm absolutely loving. We'll also take a look at what happened on this day in 1906. But before we get any further, let's open this show with prayer. And so, Father God, we come before you. We say, all hail the King. Hail King Jesus. You are mighty. You are majestic. You have authority. You have power. To you belongs wisdom and glory and honour and praise. And Father, we are so not aware of that in the way that we should be. So forgive us and help us to be aware of your presence with us. Help us to be aware of who you are and what you have done for us. And so, Father God, we lift the show up before you now. We pray you would use it for your glory. In Jesus' name we pray. Amen. Yeah.

0: A verse I want to share with you this morning is from 2 Corinthians chapter 4 and verse 16. It says, "So we do not lose heart. Though our outer self is wasting away, our inner self is being renewed day by day." Each morning when you get up, maybe you feel that. You feel your outer self wasting away day by day. Things are failing. Things are not working in the way that they should be. But don't lose heart, because God is still working on your inner self. He is in the process of making things new, and he does that every single day because he is faithful, because he loves you. Do not lose heart. Though your outer self is wasting away, your inner self is being renewed day by day. And that includes today, this morning, even right now.
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7: This is Andrew Palau. When we experience sorrows in this life, we should always remember God is compassionate and loving. We never want to forget that in this life, sin produces countless struggles and sorrows, and not everyone has the same amount of faith. Interesting. Some have a little bit of faith. Some have great faith. Regardless, we can count on God to keep all of his promises to us as believers. There are many additional truths in the Bible that give us encouragement. First, listen to this. Life on this earth is only temporal. James 4:14 says, "How do you know what your life will be like tomorrow? Your life, it is like the morning fog. It's here for a little while and then it's gone." Here's another. God allows both the godly and the godless to experience trials, suffering, and pain in this life. And we see this in the lives of Ruth. We see it in the life of Job and Jeremiah and so many others. No, this world will not be free of suffering until the Lord makes everything new, the heavens new, the earth new. I very much look forward to those joys and the delights of heaven and the new earth. Think about it. Dwell on it. What about you? Will you do it today?

That song is all about belonging and being a part of God's forever family. But do you ever feel like you don't fit in here in this world? Like maybe you're wired differently, your brain works in a different way to others. Well, in the last few years, we have seen a real growth in understanding of neurodiversity. 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Paul was also joined by Bex Chapman, who is mum to neurodiverse children and also part of that working group. And they chat about the strengths of neurodiversity and how it's absolutely fine to be wired differently. 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

It was an absolute joy to welcome Hope Stream Worship to UCB a couple of weeks ago now. They recorded a session in the worship room and we're excited to see what God does through that session when it's released later on this month. Coming up in the next few moments, though, we're going to be thinking about the importance of preserving our hearts. It's about walking in purity, living in community, and finding light in the presence of Jesus. We'll join Phil Follett-Lang after this.

0: Well, it's just turned 6:30. You're listening to UCB2 this Sunday morning, and we've joined Phil Follett-Lang as we have a moment of guided prayer based on 1 Thessalonians chapter 5, verses 9 and 10.
1: Hello, and welcome to Still Waters. To follow Jesus is to be shaped into his likeness. As I go about this day, may my life reflect his grace to those I meet. Relationships matter. I wasn't made to walk this journey alone. In times of struggle, remind me that I need community. When I accept God, I become justified. Help me to know the purity of Christ by living a life by the holiness of God, both in the seen and unseen. When fear closes in and shadows press on every side, I lift my voice to you. You are my light in the darkness. For God did not appoint us to suffer wrath, but to receive salvation through our Lord Jesus Christ. He died for us, so that whether we are awake or asleep, we may live together with him. Teach me patience when others are weary. Show me how to surrender daily to your will. Amen.
0: Amen. Thank you, Phil. He is the author and producer of Still Waters, and it's made available to you on the UCB Player app under the devotional section. 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

0: New to UCBT this month from Red Rocks Worship. It's called The Lord Is With Me. Well, let's step back to this day in the year 1906. It was on this day, the 5th of July, that a group of people who were part of the Household of God in Pasadena, a Pentecostal church, they had water thrown on them. Apparently, the neighbours weren't too happy about the noise. They said that the churchgoers were too noisy, too loud, and so they turned up and they poured water on them during their services. Now, I tried to have a look at this, see what the reaction was, couldn't find much on it. Would that stop you from praising God? I wonder if it made those churchgoers even louder and even noisier. Because let's face it, having water dumped on you during a service, there are politer ways, aren't there, to go about asking someone to just tone it down a little bit.
1: This is UCB2, the home of hope and worship.
2: This Is Our Story is a new book from UCB, tracing the journey of United Christian Broadcasters over four decades through opposition, breakthrough, and extraordinary moments of God's provision. What began with a simple vision and a handful of people willing to trust God has grown into a ministry reaching millions across the UK and beyond. It's a story of faith in action, of lives changed, of ordinary people stepping forward even when the past wasn't clear. But this is not just a story about the past. It's a reminder that God is still at work today, still speaking, still moving, and still inviting people to play their part. You can order your copy of This Is Our Story at ucb.co.uk/our story.
3: Hi, my name's Ali and I'm from Plymouth College. I recently saw a Facebook post of a banner saying, build bridges and not walls. It's in our human nature to look out for number one and put our own needs and desires before the needs of others. It's easy enough to get caught up in our own life and the problems that we have and miss out on seeing the bigger problems and closing us off to the many wonderful things this world has to offer and the amazing people. A bridge is a structure built to span over physical objects with things underneath, waters, valleys or roads, with the purpose of providing safe passage over obstacles. A wall, on the other hand, is by purpose to support roofs, floors and ceilings, enclose or divide a space, and to provide security and shelter. Are you building bridges or walls?

Here's a question for you. Where can you see Aidan King, the Helsers, Ellie Linebear, Jake Isaac, Lecrae, Seth Schlitter, Lauren Daigle, Matthew West, Brooke Legit Wood, and others all in the same place? You would be correct if you said Big Church Festival 2026. Yes, it's coming. We've got less than 2 months to go now. You can still book your tickets at ucb.co.uk/Big Church Festival. It's been quite funny, actually. I've been looking at the Big Church Festival lineup this week, and there's been a banner going across the screen saying to buy your tickets, and it says Sun-Kissed Festival Fun, which I agree with, providing the sun actually shines, because if it doesn't, we might be rain-soaked festival fun. But you know what? That's all part of the fun of a British festival. We don't know what the weather's going to do, but we know that it has been good for the past few years. So we're praying that that holds up for 2026. Taking place in West Sussex on the Whiston Estate, the 28th to the 30th of August. We're very much looking forward to see what God is going to do through Big Church Festival this year. And this particular artist is going to be there as well. He brings worship to life with heartfelt lyrics and a rich, authentic sound that resonates deeply with listeners. It's Josh Baldwin.

We're heading up to the latest news. We'll say good morning to Peter Wooding in just a moment. Shortly after that, we've got a beautiful Sunday scripture chosen by Michaela, who is just 12 years old. It's a verse about youth. And Michaela says, it tells me that you don't have to wait until you're old. I can set an example even now at 12 years old. I wonder if you can work out which verse she's chosen for us.

The legend that is Jimmy. Jimmy? Jimmy. Let's try that again. Jimmy Needham with All the Power. I got so excited about that song. Every time it plays, oh, I absolutely bounce around to it. I just love it that much. The excitement needs to be contained somewhat. So let's take a breath. 7 minutes past seven. Good morning. I'm very aware that I've been up for quite some time already. You may just be waking up. So let me apologise if I've given you a little bit of a startled fright to UCB2 this morning. Chloe Wilson with you here until 10. We're going to take a look at UCB News very shortly and we'll join Lucy Rycroft as she brings us a thought for the family. That's around half past seven.

it's time for our Sunday scripture this morning. And I had a lovely message in last week from Michaela, who is 12 years old. She says, my favourite verse is 1 Timothy chapter 4 and verse 12. It says, don't let anyone look down on you because you are young, but set an example for the believers in speech, in conduct, in love, in faith and in purity. Michaela is 12 years old and she says, this verse tells me that you've not got to wait until you're old. You can set an example as a Christian believer, even as you are young. You know what, Michaela? You make an excellent point. I remember when I first started here at UCB2, I wasn't very old at all, fresh out of university, felt very much like the baby of the family. But you don't have to be 30, 40, 50, 60 in order to set an example and to show other people how you can live for Jesus. So if you're listening to this right now, whether you're 90 years old, maybe you're just 5, you can show people what it's like to live for Jesus. Do not let anyone look down on you because you are young. You can set an example and point people to Jesus no matter how old you are. Thank you, Michaela, for sharing your Sunday scripture this morning.

0: I hope it encouraged you to hear from 12-year-old Michaela a moment ago. She shared her favourite Bible verse. Now I want to know what yours is. You can let me know by emailing chloe@ucb.co.uk or WhatsApping me on 01782 922220, and we'll share more of our Sunday scriptures next week.
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3: Hi, my name is Chip Kowalsing, and alongside my wife Sarah, we lead Harvest City Church in Leicester. A few years ago, I was flying on my way to Trinidad and Tobago via London's Gatwick Airport. Halfway into that flight, we flew directly into a storm. Well, the plane dropped and dived and rolled and did all sort of weird and strange things. The oxygen masks were deployed and all the luggage from the overhead cabins were all over the place. And safe to say, there was fear and worry and panic. And I was one of those in fear for my life. Scripture promises that God is with you. He has not abandoned you. He loves you and has an amazing plan for your lives. God's desire for you is to grow and walk in His absolute best. Storms, disappointment, and fear gives us the illusion that God is not there, but He absolutely is. God is right there at your side.

Is football coming home? Are England going to win the World Cup? Well, people are daring to dream. Others are not quite hoping just yet. But football is causing quite a stir. Have you got the football bug? If you haven't, don't worry. That's absolutely okay. But the Church of England has announced a new £320,000 football outreach programme. They're investing money to provide free football sessions to children in low-income areas. This will be delivered in partnership with Ambassadors Football to support 30 churches with training drills, matches, team talks, and with each session closing with a prayer. Our news reporter Rob Westall spoke to the CEO of Ambassadors Football, Martin Bateman, and asked him why the partnership is being launched. You can hear that conversation and others from throughout this week on the UCB News section of our UCB Player app.

Dimas Cortez, or the live version of I'm Ready. And it's just gone 7:30. It's time for us to join Lucy Rycroft, who is also known as the Hope-Filled Family. She's about providing resources and encouragement to families who are just going about their day-to-day lives. And I don't know if you've ever felt like parenting ought to come with some kind of manual. But then again, one size doesn't fit all. What works here doesn't work there. What works with that family doesn't work with yours. What encouragement is there for us when we're struggling with parenting?

0: Now, one of the most important things I've learned in nearly 17 years of parenting is that none of us actually know what we're doing. You might think some people do because they're super confident, but they don't. And I'll tell you why they don't. It's because none of us can predict or choose what our children will be like. We can have the best plans and the best intentions about parenting, and then our kids go and throw it right back in our face because it turns out that that approach does not work with that child. At the end of the day, we are all just trying stuff out all the time to see if it works. Parenting is basically a massive experiment. So if we're all just fumbling in the dark here, is there any hope? Because on the one hand, I think it's quite reassuring to know that we're all finding it a challenge. But on the other, it's not very aspirational, is it? Well, I love this verse from Isaiah. He tends his flock like a shepherd. He gathers the lambs in his arms and carries them close to his heart. He gently leads those that have young. That's Isaiah 40, verse 11. Isn't that a wonderful picture of a God who not only parents us and cares for us and our children, but also who gently leads us as we parent our children? And the emphasis for me here is on gentle. We don't have a dictator God, one who's super critical of how we're doing things or always telling us what to do. We have a loving Father God who is there to gently offer guidance when we ask. I'm struggling to know how to parent one of my children at the moment. So the other day I just prayed. I just asked God to reveal to me what was going on in my child's heart because this child wasn't able to articulate to me how they felt and I was struggling to work it out. And you know what? God gave me an insight into what was going on in that child's heart. So next time you're feeling swamped, next time you're feeling out of ideas or at the end of your patience or your energy levels, just connect with God and ask Him for wisdom. Ask Him to lead you, and He will.
1: Thank you very much, Lucy. We will hear more from her as she shares another thought at around 7:30 next Sunday morning. But for more from Lucy, to check out her devotionals and resources, check out her website, thehopefilledfamily.com, or give her a follow on Instagram at thehopefilledfamily.

Definitely need to start playing that one for Little Wilson. She is a big Matt Maher fan. She loves Gonna Be All Right. She's even started singing along to it and trying to hold out the all right bit. And oh, it absolutely melts my heart. We start singing it and she just goes, "That's a fact. That's a fact." She started saying it around the house as well. I'm like, I know that you are quoting Matt Maher because that's the only place you've heard that phrase and she loves it. It's called Finished Work, new to UCB2 this month. And now for something that's, well, not quite so new. In fact, it's a fair few years older.

0: Having a good day doesn't begin when you wake up. 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
2: The word for today is how to have a good day. In Psalm 127 and verse 2 we read, "In vain you rise early and stay up late, for he grants sleep to those he loves." In Western culture, we think of a day beginning when the sun comes up. But the creation account says the evening and the morning were the first day, Genesis 1 verse 5. Each day began with evening. Author Eugene Peterson noted that in this way, the biblical writers help us to remember, everything doesn't depend on me. I go to sleep. God goes to work. It's his day. The world keeps spinning, tides ebb and flow, lives begin and end, even though I am not there to superintend any of it. God is present when I sleep. So the psalmist wrote, "In vain you rise early and stay up late, toiling for food to eat, for he grants sleep to those he loves," Psalm 127 verse 2. It's estimated that sleep deprivation and driver fatigue is a contributing factor in up to one-fifth of road incidents. Lack of sleep causes people to argue with spouses and friends, do subpar work, be less loving and more irritable with children and friends, and generally feel miserable. So here's how to have a good day. Before you go to sleep, take a few minutes to review your day with God. Seek to resolve any household conflicts before bedtime. Paul wrote in Ephesians 4 verses 26 and 27, "Don't let the sun go down while you're still angry, for anger gives a foothold to the devil." Confess any sin that comes to mind and ask for forgiveness. Where you are blessed today, take time to savour it and say thanks. In other words, give God the last word in your day. And that's the word for today on UCB.

0: We're so excited to welcome Brookleigh Wood to Big Church Festival later this year. Have you got your tickets yet? Well, you can still get a discount at ucb.co.uk/Big Church Festival. She's also released an album recently called Eat, which is purely scripture songs. So normally, songs, they reference scripture. Not all of them take the exact words and then set them to music, but you know, the Psalms back in the day, they would have been sung exactly as they were written. That's essentially what Brookleigh Wood has done with her album Eat. So if you fancy checking that out, highly recommend it.
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6: Hi, this is Steve Campbell from the C3 Church, Cambridge. These days, I like to watch the Antiques Roadshow. It's fascinating what people bring in. In my opinion, and I could be wrong, most of the time, people are not there to find out the history of the beautiful painting they found in the attic. They want to know what it's worth. We recently had our house valued because we wanted to know how much it's worth. We human beings seem to be more interested in the worth of stuff than Jesus was, because he talked a lot about the value of human beings. This is what he said. Look at the birds of the air. They do not sow or reap or store away in barns, and yet your heavenly Father feeds them. Are you not much more valuable than they? How much more valuable are you? The most important thing in the whole world is how valuable you are to God. Never forget it.

We'll be checking in with Peter Wooding as he joins us with the latest UCB news and some hope beyond the headlines at 8 o'clock. Shortly after that, we've got our teaching from Christchurch Balham. We're continuing our series in the Gospel of Luke.

Love that we get to celebrate the goodness of God every day here on UCB2. It's Christian Stanfill with Passion. God, you're so good. We're just approaching 7 minutes past eight. Welcome to UCB2. It is Sunday breakfast with me, Chloe Wilson. Why is it that some people see who Jesus is and others don't? Is it a matter of intelligent investigation? Well, as we'll see in a moment, those who really should have seen Jesus don't, whereas a man who really should not have seen Jesus does. We'll join Andy Palmer after this.

0: If you have a Bible, we're turning to Luke chapter 18, verses 31 to 43, as we think about, but when will I see?
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2: Now, those of us here are a bit older may remember how back in the early 90s, there was a big fad for something called the magic eye books. These are sort of magic eye books. Maybe you remember them. There's a point where pretty much everyone's coffee table had a magic eye book on it. And if you've not seen them before, they've kind of gone out of fashion. They're kind of on each page of this book is like a swirly, blurry image. And the idea is as you squint at this image, if you look at it in a funny way, eventually it reveals a sort of a hidden 3D image. It's funny, everyone's got like this at the screen. I'm not sure it's going to work. But apparently that's what people saw. Now I say apparently, so I've never seen anything in them. There was a period of my life where every birthday, a grandma would go, here's another magic eye book. I'm like, great. And I never saw anything. Out of interest, hands up if you ever received one of these books or had one of these books. Hands up if you ever saw something in them. Okay, I'm not the only one. It's strange, isn't it? It's you're staring at it, but you just don't see anything. Well, I'll begin with that because seeing Jesus can be a bit like that. Some people look at him and go, oh, yes, he's the Lord and Saviour. Isn't it obvious? Whereas other people just are looking at the same man and they just don't see it. I remember once had a set of identical twins on a Christianity Explored course I was running when I worked with students. They had the identical genetics, the identical upbringing. They even studied the same thing. They're both studying history, so they got the same sort of expertise. And they're both looking at the same evidence for Jesus Christ. One of them saw it and the other didn't. The other twin just didn't see what the other twin clearly saw. Now imagine there'll be some here this morning for whom that sort of resonates. Maybe you've been coming along to CCB for a while now and you've been invited along by a friend and they keep saying to you, keep coming and keep listening and you'll see and you're here and you're going, I don't see it yet. And your friend keeps on giving you more books and you just don't see it yet. Or maybe you are that friend who's inviting other friends along, and you're frustrated. You're like, why aren't they seeing it yet? I've sent them every podcast. You know, I've given them weapons-grade apologetics, and they're still not persuaded. Why don't they see? Well, our passage today kind of explains this phenomenon to us. Seeing Jesus is not simply a matter of intelligent investigation. It also requires a miracle. So that's why, and this is the first thing we're going to see together. The reason for this is by nature, each of us are blind to Jesus' identity. Just look at verse 31 with me, if you would. Everyone there? Jesus took the 12 aside and told them, see. Now, our translation misses out that word, but it is there in the original Greek. It's important. See. We are going up to Jerusalem, and everything that is written by the prophets about the Son of Man will be fulfilled. He will be handed over to the Gentiles. They will mock him, insult him, spit on him. They will flog him and kill him. On the third day, he will rise again. Jesus wants the 12, his followers, to see where he is going. So what does he do? He lays it out for them really plainly. He's the Son of Man. He's the one promised way back in Daniel chapter 7. He is the one before whom one day all of us are going to stand in judgment. Why? Because he is the one to whom God has given all authority over all people for all time. He is the Son of Man. See it? And yet, the Son of Man is heading to Jerusalem, where his mission is to suffer for us, die for us, and then rise again for us. This isn't an accident. This isn't a mistake. This isn't plan B. Jesus is in complete sovereign control. He says it's all in fulfillment of the scriptures. Jesus lays it out very clearly. But what's the disciples' response? Do they see? Well, look at verse 34. The disciples did not understand any of this. Its meaning was hidden from them, and they did not know what Jesus was talking about. So in just one verse, Luke describes their blindness in three different ways. And you might think this is really weird, because surely if anybody would see who Jesus is and see why he's come, it would be these guys. It would be the 12. I mean, they've been traveling with him for years. They've had VIP access all along the way. They've had front row seats to every single miracle. But just like Jesus's family back in chapter 2, just like Jesus's hometown in chapter 9, the 12 just don't see it. And it's not as if Jesus is being particularly cryptic here, is it? I mean, he couldn't have said anything more plainly. He speaks clearly about what's going to happen. He's repeated, I think, this same message. Is this the seventh time he said this now in Luke's gospel? He's shown them again and again throughout the scriptures why this has to be the case. But they still don't see it, do they? Because like us, by nature, they're spiritually blind. I remember those two identical twins I told you about who on that Christianity Explored course. They were both, both big rugby guys, both big into rugby. And they played at a decent level. But one of them really, really cared what his teammates thought of him. It seemed to have almost a controlling effect on his perception. There he was. He was grappling with the evidence, trying to see who Jesus is. But I suspect that, unlike his twin, he wanted to fit in. He wanted to carry on getting drunk. He wanted to be one of the lads. As I remember, he was almost like a man holding his hands over his eyes saying, "I can't see, I can't see, I can't see." He couldn't see because he didn't want to see. He couldn't see because he didn't wish to see. You might have friends or family like this. And perhaps our response is to get frustrated or angry with them. But really, we should feel pity because they're blind. They're spiritually blind. In our efforts to arouse spiritual interest in people, no matter how hard we try, no matter how many books or podcasts we throw their way, it does require a miracle for them to be able to see. But here's the thing, there is a way in which even Christians, even people who claim to follow Jesus, there's a way in which we too can be blind to his identity. I remember one time my last church, and I was before the service, I'd stand by the front and greet people on the way in. "Hello, nice to see you. Welcome, welcome, welcome, hello." And I remember one guy, and his middle-aged guy, he said, hi, Vicar, popped his head in, sort of looked around, and went, "No, wrong brand of Jesus." And off he ran. It's like stunned by this. Now, I think what he meant by that is, I wanted something more ceremonial, something more high church. That was the sort of Christianity I was used to and wanted. That's what he meant. I think, but what he said was quite revealing. Because what he said kind of showed that he thought there are all these different sort of brands of Jesus. And we're at liberty to kind of just pick and choose which brand that we personally prefer. I mean, here in verse 34, the disciples clearly wanted a warrior Jesus. They wanted a son of man who's going to come and crush the nations and not, verse 32, a son of man who'll be mocked and spat at by the nations. They wanted a Jesus to head to Jerusalem and kick out the Romans. They didn't want Jesus to go to Jerusalem and be crucified by the Romans. It's as though they took Jesus' life, his name, that packaging, and then stuffed it with their own meaning, their own wants, their own desires. And to some extent, we've got to acknowledge we all do this. Some here might worship public school Jesus, who just wants you to be a good chap, look smart, and sing the national anthem. Some here might worship success Jesus, who just blesses our idolatrous compulsion for greatness at work or in academia, who wants your name to be great. Some here worship macho Jesus, who considers openness and brokenness and vulnerability to be a bit of a sissy thing. Some of us here might worship therapeutic Jesus, who always affirms us, who never disagrees with us, who, funnily enough, shares the exact same ethics as you. Some of us here might worship insurance policy Jesus, a Jesus who's content to be your saviour, is not so bothered about being your Lord in every area of life. Friends, we might worship these plastic home brand Jesuses, but they're all counterfeit. They cannot save you. And so you're not at liberty to take the name of Jesus and then stuff it with your own meaning and your own desires and your own wants and say, hey, I'm following Jesus. Because you're not. You're following plastic Jesus. There's only one brand of Jesus, and that is the Lord Jesus Christ as we meet him here. So do you see this? Do you see this? Or are you blinded by your own wants and your own desires and then filling them with Jesus? Well, I've got some good news. The good news for those of us here who are naturally spiritually blind, which is by nature all of us, the good news is that Jesus desires to give us sight. Look at verse 35. As Jesus approached Jericho, a blind man was sitting by the roadside begging. Now, I know this might be a familiar story from Sunday school, but consider a moment the plight of this poor guy. This was an era where there was no social services, none of that sort of support network. Blind people were utterly dependent on their family to provide for them. But the fact that this guy's begging by the roadside tells us he had nobody to care for him. He was blind. He is alone. He is the poorest of the poor. His days would have been very long, trying to scratch together enough money to get himself something to eat, something to drink. Now, in Roman society, in these days, this man ranked as the very lowest social class. They were called expendables. Expendables were lower even than lepers, tax collectors, even children. They were the lowest of the low. And it's strange, unlike Mark's gospel, Luke chooses not to tell us his name. And maybe that's deliberate. It kind of underlies the fact that this guy is a complete nobody. He's got nothing going for him. He's an expendable. And one more thing, he lives in Jericho. And if you know the Bible, Jericho is synonymous with curse. It's a bad place to live, right? He was a social and spiritual outcast. His very existence was an embarrassment to the culture. He's expendable. He's without hope. He's in a place of curse. Until one day, in verse 36, this man heard the crowd going by. He asked, "What's happening?" They told him, "Jesus of Nazareth is passing by." He called out, "Jesus, Son of David, have mercy on me." Those who led the way rebuked him and told him to be quiet, but he shouted all the more, "Son of David, have mercy on me." Now, do you see the irony here? The crowd identified Jesus simply by where he's from. Oh, he's Jesus from Nazareth, famous preacher, coming along. We should probably go and see him. That's how they identify him. But the blind man truly sees his identity. Maybe this guy, we can only imagine, but maybe this guy had heard something of Jesus' miracles. Maybe he's noted Jesus' direction of travel. He's heading to Jerusalem. Perhaps he knew the prophecies about the coming Messiah. And he's starting to put these things together in his head. And he sees, the blind man sees, this is the son of David. This is the one who from Isaiah 35, who's been anointed to preach good news to the poor. This is the divine king who's on his way to Zion, who can open the eyes of the blind. And we can imagine the rich man putting these things together in his head and going, oh, flip, this is my only chance. Jesus, this way, here, look at me. Have mercy on me. I'm one of your subjects. I'm one of the sort of people you've come to save, the blind. That's me. Help me. Now imagine, it wouldn't happen, but imagine King Charles were to visit Balham for some reason. Queen Elizabeth never visited Balham. I Googled it this week. But imagine King Charles did. And we can imagine there's a big procession down the high road there and all the children, those sort of railings, and all the children, little Union Jack flags, shouting his name, and he's going along, receiving flowers, kissing babies, shaking hands, and that sort of thing. And imagine during this procession, then a homeless guy, the guy who sits outside Sainsbury's, shouts out, "Here, Charles, this way, Charles, come shake my hand, Charles." What do you think would happen? He'd be bundled away like that by the Secret Service, wouldn't he? And so naturally, here, the crowd trying to shut this guy up. Specifically, we're told verse 39, those who led the way, those at the front, rebuke him. Perhaps they think he just wants money. Or maybe they think Jesus' time isn't worth wasting on an expendable like him. When they should be focusing on, you know, Jesus should be focused on leaders like them. People who lead the way. Maybe that's what they thought. But despite the rebuke from the crowd, the blind man persists. He keeps on shouting. You imagine how annoying that must have been? Disrupting this nice procession. His dire need for sight eclipses his embarrassment. It eclipses what anyone else thinks about him. And then wonderfully, verse 40 happens. Verse 40, we read, Jesus stopped. Jesus stopped and ordered the man to be brought to him. When he came near, Jesus asked him, "What do you want me to do for you?" "Lord, I want to see," he replied. Jesus said to him, "Receive your sight. Your faith has healed you." Immediately, he received his sight and followed Jesus, praising God. And when all the people saw it, they also praised God. I love those words in verse 40, don't you? Jesus stopped. I'm a fast walker. My family will tell you this. Wherever I go, I walk fast. You know, I'm all about the destination, not the journey. And I walk fast. And so that means I stop for nobody. I don't stop. I cross the road even without waiting for the traffic light to go green. And, you know, I don't stop. I don't stop for the big issue seller. I don't stop for the charity people trying to stop you to give them money. I don't stop for them. I don't stop for a homeless person. I don't stop. Jesus stops. Jesus is the King of Kings, the Lord of Lords, the Son of Man, and he stops for an expendable. Back in January, I came across an interview on the BBC with Michael Owen. He's the footballer pundit. But interestingly, he was being interviewed alongside his son, James. Here he is. And he's 17 at the time, I think 17 or 18 now. But his father, like his father, James was a bit of a football whiz. And I think when he was age 10, he went to trial for England, age 10, in their sort of in their little squad there. But they noticed it as he was sort of training that he kept missing, you know, fairly easy passes. And James couldn't always keep up with the pace of the game. They took him to the doctors, and shortly afterwards, James was diagnosed with Stargardt disease, which is a degenerative eye condition. And so since the age of 10, he's now 18, he's now blind. And Michael was asked, what's it like as a father to witness your son's sight slowly disappearing? What's it like as a father witnessing your son have to undergo various painful operations? And he said this: you want to take all the pain away. You want to swap with him. If I could give him my eyes and do a swap, then I would do tomorrow, of course. I'm obviously desperate. I mean, I would pay every cent that I've got to make James see again. I'd walk the other end of the world to make him see better. I'm sure every single father in the room would say the exact same thing if their son was in that condition. But what makes Jesus even more extraordinary is that Jesus did that not for a beloved son, but for spiritually blind expendables, sinners. Michael said he would walk to the ends of the world for his son. Jesus would walk to the cross for those who ignored him. Michael Owen said he would pay every cent for his son. Jesus would pay with his own life for his enemies. Michael said he would swap his eyes. Jesus was willing to swap our destinies. And as he hung upon the cross, he was, it's as though he's plunged into the darkness of God's wrath that should fall on us. Jesus was plunged into darkness so that we might enjoy the light of life. Friends, here is good news for us today. Jesus stops for you. Yeah, you. He, no matter who you are, no matter how morally or spiritually impoverished you might think you are, no matter how little light you might see in your present circumstances, Jesus stops for you, and he desires to give you sight. He doesn't want to leave you floundering in the dark. He doesn't want you to spend your days scratching around trying to manufacture your own salvation. He doesn't want you to keep clinging to your home brand plastic Jesus. He wants you to see him as he really is. So when Jesus heals this man, notice he isn't just restored physically. He isn't just restored socially. He's restored spiritually. In fact, that the word healed here in verse 42 can also be translated saved. Receive your sight, Jesus says. Your faith has saved you. So I guess this healing kind of confirms what the blind man already saw, that Jesus is the king, that the king is heading to the cross, that the Son of Man is going to face rejection by the nations in order to save the nations. The greatest miracle here, friends, is not the fact that a man received his sight back. That is miraculous. The greater miracle is that he saw who Jesus is. That is a miracle. If you're here today following Jesus and you see who Jesus is, you are a walking, talking miracle. I've got three questions for us as we sort of begin to draw to a close. The first one's this: will you persistently cry out for mercy? That's what the blind man did, and I guess we're encouraged here to do the same. But imagine some of us here hearing this, crying out for mercy, a bit of a wimpy thing to do. We like to think of ourselves as self-sufficient, independent, strong, crying out for mercy. Doesn't sound like that's for us. If that's you, I'm afraid you really are spiritually blind. And until you see you need help, you're going to remain blind. But Maybe there are people here this morning who see things more clearly. You have an acute sense of your spiritual need. You're painfully aware of the emptiness, brokenness of your life. You realize you're living in the dark and you need answers. Maybe that's you. And if that's you, can I encourage you to persistently pray for sight? As you come along week by week, I hope you are coming. As you read books and listen to your friends' podcasts as they send them your way, as you do your investigating, keep praying. Ask God, look, if you're there, if Jesus is real, please reveal yourself to me. Keep praying that. Because that is a prayer God is likely to answer. And there might be one or two people here today who want to even now put their faith in Jesus. Like the blind man, you don't know everything, but you know enough. And in a moment's time, I'd like to lead us in a prayer where you can put your faith in him and follow Jesus along the road. So will you persistently cry out for mercy? Will you do that today even? But here's the second question for us. Will you follow with your eyes open? This is the thing which really struck me this week. See, like the disciples, a lot of us, we kind of want to follow a victorious Savior, don't we? We want one who's going to make our life smooth, make our life easy, make the road straight. But the road to glory is the cross. We need to see this. We need to see this, or like the disciples, we're going to abandon Jesus as soon as life gets hard. And notice, this is the thing which struck me. Notice how back in 31, verse 31, Jesus doesn't say, I am going up to Jerusalem. Notice he says, 31, we are going up to Jerusalem. So the proof then, the proof that this ex-blind man wasn't just interested in getting his sight back, is that having been healed, he doesn't stay in Jericho. He doesn't stay in the place of curse. No, he follows Jesus on the road. He leaves it all behind and he follows Jesus. He sees what the disciples could not see. Friends, it is high time that you throw away your plastic home brand Jesus. Today, decide to throw him away. You know the areas where the Jesus you read about here does not allocate and does not fit with the Jesus you have in your head. Throw him away. It's time for you to see Jesus for who he really is and then follow him on the road to the cross. But here's the last question. Will you follow him with joy? Because notice that's how the passage ends. The blind man, verse 43, praises God. He's received a sight back. He follows him along the road. Joy. And then the crowd follow. Joy. Praise. And you can't force praise, can you? You can't say to someone, praise, go. You can't manufacture it. You can't just order someone to praise. Praise is the natural overflow of having received mercy. That's what this guy experiences. That's what the crowd here are experiencing. And it's what Jesus wants us to experience as we follow on that road, on that difficult road. He wants us to experience a life of praise and joy. I'd like to close, if I can, with the testimony of Carol Howell's husband. I phoned up Carol this week and said, can I share your husband's story? And I think she's in creche. She said, yeah, you can go for it. And it's a lovely story. I think they met when they were in their 20s or something like that. Danny was her husband's name. And Danny was a musician. He played the guitar and he played keyboards. He was in loads of different bands. He basically spent most of his early 20s gigging, you know, and traveling to gigs and, you know, scratching together a life as a musician and gigging. And Carol sort of followed him around. And wonderfully, I think Carol would say her faith was young at this point. But even so, Danny used to rib her for believing in God. I think he'd call her a humbloid, whatever that is. Oh, you're just a humbloid. Maybe that's sort of 60s or 70s slang. I don't know. But they planned to get married. They planned to get married. And so they went to the local church, St. Stephen's in Stockwell. And the vicar offered to do marriage prep with them. And over that marriage prep, the vicar took the opportunity to share something of the Christian faith with Danny. And he grilled Danny on his beliefs, and Danny grilled him on his beliefs. There's lots of deep, big conversations. And all the while, unknown to Carol and Danny, the whole church were praying for them. And they had to keep coming to church because they needed to hear their bands read. Brilliant. And so the captive audience. And wonderfully, a miracle happened. Danny received his sight. He saw who Jesus is. He put his trust in Jesus.

0: But Carol says that their road was always marked with praise. She says, even in the darkest, lowest moments of our lives, we could still praise. And Carol sent me some of the songs which Danny put to music, some of the laments and songs which he prayed. And finally, the passage which Sam took us to earlier in our time of confession, one of the songs which he put to music to help him in those low moments, to keep him focused on praise. I asked Carol if Danny was ever tempted to give up on Jesus because of what he was suffering. She said, quote, "We could never give up on Jesus because we knew Jesus was always there for us." So Danny died in 2016. He was age 62. In the end, he was completely paralyzed. But now he is seeing his Savior face to face. And he's experiencing that joy forever. Now, I don't know what your particular road is going to be like. I doubt Danny, age 22, expected that to be his road. I don't know what your road is going to be like. Jesus never promises us an easy one. But we can, friends, follow with praise. We can follow with joy because we know Jesus has stopped for us. We know because Jesus has stopped to show us mercy, and he's preparing a new home for us, a great city, a new Jerusalem, where we'll receive new resurrected bodies, where we'll all see Jesus face to face.
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He came and joined us at the start of the year. He took part in the Gas Street session, but then did his own

solo session as well. And this was one of the songs that was recorded. It's called Worthy Jesus. And if you want to check out the worship room, if you just head over to the video section of the UCB Player app, it's on there. 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

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Now we go overseas to Colorado Springs. RMC Worship is the worship ministry of Rocky Mountain Calvary. They're leading people in worship that is shaped by the gospel, theologically enriching and congregationally engaging. They say our aim is to ultimately unite the believer with Christ and one another in spirit and truth whilst pursuing Jesus in worship with passion and expectancy. This is new to UCB2 this month.

The song is called Soon. And speaking of, Peter Wooding joins us in the next few moments with the latest news headlines. Still to come, we're going to play Beige Bible or Brilliant. We've got our church tune on the way that was inspired by a book written by Jared Cooper.

Room One project featuring James Clarke. If freedom had a song, maybe that's what it would sound like. It's 7 minutes past nine. Morning. Welcome to Sunday Breakfast with me, Chloe Wilson. We are going to play our brain teaser, Beige, Bible or Brilliant in the next few moments. And we have got a wonderful church tune on the way, inspired by an excerpt from Jared Cooper's latest book. Find out which song it is and what the book's about at half past nine.

0: you.
1: You know how there are some songs which make wonderful prayers? I feel like that song is one of them. It's Hanukkah with Glimpse, and it's time for this.

And by this, I mean Beige Bible or Brilliant, of course. This is our brain teaser that we play every Sunday morning. I've got three categories of questions. One will be selected. We'll find out which one in just a moment as we give our wheel a spin. We'll just have one question from that category, and you need to tell me what the answer is. It does what it says on the tin, Beige Bible or Brilliant. It could be beige, something that's normal, not every day. Bible, something to do with God's word, or Brilliant, something that's, wow, I can't quite believe that. So come on then, let's give our wheel a spin. Let's find out our category for today.

And it's brilliant. I like these ones because then you get a little fun fact to surprise someone with, maybe even at church this morning. Here we go then. Your question is, how many hearts does an octopus have? A, 1, B, 2, C, 3. How many hearts does an octopus have? A, 1, B, 2, C, 3. Which one is correct? Well, you've got about 4.5 minutes to have a think before I tell you if you're right. So let's play.

0: welcome back to Beige Bible or Brilliant, our Sunday brain teaser that we get to play together. A moment ago, we gave our wheel a spin and the category Brilliant was selected. So it's a question to do with something that's pretty wow, pretty amazing. And your question was, how many hearts does an octopus have? A, 1, B, 2, or C, 3? It's either going to be 1, 2, or 3, A, B, or C. That's not confusing at all, is it? Well done if you said the answer was C. An octopus has 3 hearts. 2 of them pump blood to the gills, and the 3rd pumps blood around the rest of the body. I mean, that's mind-blowing. 1 heart wasn't enough, so God said, well, I'm going to give you 3 hearts instead. So there you go. Why not wow someone with that fact this morning? Did you know that an octopus has 3 hearts? Not just 1, it has 3. Well done if you got the answer right this week.
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2: 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We shall lift up the shout. What shall we do? We shall praise Him. 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
1: Hi, I'm Matt Frost from Cirencester Baptist Church. If you were asked to come up with 8 things that would make you happy or blessed, you would not choose the 8 things that Jesus did described in Matthew's Gospel. Jesus says, blessed or happy are the merciful, for they will be shown mercy. Now that doesn't feel right. That we're happy or blessed if we're merciful. What I actually want is I want people around me to get what they deserve. That's what I think will make me happy. And it's only when we realise how merciful God has been to us and we start showing mercy and forgiveness to other people that we are in a position to receive mercy ourselves. Jesus says in the Lord's Prayer, forgive us our sins as we forgive those who sin against us.

We sung that last weekend at One Story, His Glory Live. We finished with The Blessing from Carrie Job and Cody Carnes. And in case you missed it, this is what last Saturday night sounded like. Thank you for giving up your Saturday evening to be here with us as we celebrate 40 years of UCB ministry and ultimately what God has been doing over the past 40 years.

0: God had a plan. He still has a plan. And when God has a plan, no earthly thing or hellish thing is going to stop it.
1: What a privilege that we have to have the technology through the digital revolution to go with the gospel in places that we could never go. To go into the private homes and private cars where we could never go. And yet from the flick of a switch, allowing the ripple of the gospel to actually transform lives and change lives by one thing and one thing only, the power of the Word of God that's still relevant today as it was yesterday.

Thank you so much for your support to UCB over the past 40 years. Thank you for being a part of our UCB2 family. Maybe you've been with us since the start, or maybe for 10, 20 years. Perhaps you've only just discovered UCB. Well, however long you've been with us, you are a part of this family, and we are so grateful that you are here. If you want to check out the live stream from last weekend, head to ucb.co.uk/livestream. It's well worth a watch.

0: Short, sweet, straight to the point. A sea shanty from Wren Collective. It is salt and light based on those words that Jesus spoke in the Gospel of Matthew in his Sermon on the Mount. Right now, though, it is 9:30, so...
1: The Church Tune.
0: An opportunity for us to hear a song that you like to sing in church. And last week, Christine got in touch to ask for a particular song which she says I must have learned as a child. And the last line popped into my head as I was reading an excerpt from Jared Cooper's latest book, The Altar. He was asking the question, well, what is an altar? And I just had this line in my head. It bugged me for a couple of days. Couldn't remember the first line, and I had to look up the hymn in my confirmation prayer book, which has hymns ancient and modern. She says, I keep this near my bed as I always wake with a song going round in my head. It's sometimes an old one and I can't always bring all the verses to mind. But eventually this hymn came to me after a couple of days. This hymn has been a hidden gem for many years, but now it's my daily prayer. The song is called O Thou Who Camest From Above, the Fire Celestial to Impart, Kindle the Flame of Sacred Love on the Mean Altar of My Heart. This week's Church Tune is chosen by Christine.

0: It's the Huddersfield Choral Society, O Thou Who Camest From Above, our church tune this week, chosen by Christine. And if you want to add to my list of church tunes, I'm working my way through them and I will need some more at some point soon. Send in a song that you like to sing in church, or maybe a song that you've been singing every morning this week, or a hymn that has stood the test of time and you absolutely love it. Let me know which one it is and why I'm playing it for you. You can email chloe@ucb.co.uk or WhatsApp me on 01782 922 220.
1: The church.

For the past few months now, we have consistently added a song from Philippa Hannah and Israel Houghton. They're doing a Jamie Pritchard. He's also done just that. Loving that this month. It's called Let the Body Sing. But right now here on UCB2, a song that is a bit of a throwback. You can hear more of these Saturday lunchtimes at 1 o'clock with Abby Gregory as she brings you classic praise, or listen back anytime on Catch Up.

0: Now, I'm just going to say it. I feel like I have absolutely spoilt you today in terms of the music. I don't want to take any credit for it because ultimately God is the one who plays the songs at the right time. But I mean, the playlist has been pretty good. Hope of the Nations there. What a song and what a man. I mean, Matt Brown. Hello. Good morning.
1: I wondered where you were going there.
0: Sorry, I was going on a little bit of a tangent, a bit of a wiggle to try and weave you in there.
1: Yeah, but you leave me with a bit of a problem now in terms of how am I going to match such a powerful playlist for the next 4 hours?
0: I'm sure you'll manage because, as I said, it's not about us.
1: No.
0: It's God.
1: Exactly.
0: And we can change the songs out, but God always knows which song is going to fit best with that particular moment.
1: He does indeed. And, well, he's been weaving things together over the last couple of weeks.
0: Ooh, do tell. Yes, do tell.
1: We've been exploring UCB's story from so many different perspectives, presenters, news reporters, people that were involved in the infancy of it. Mm. We've heard the stories of Prayerline, of how the Word for Today first got started. It's been incredible, and it hasn't been without its emotions, as we heard last week, my conversation with Peter Wooding. But this past week, we heard from Paul Hammond, who originally started on what was UCB2 in its early days, head of UCB1. And, of course, he announced that he is retiring at the end of this month, which... Wow, what an end of an era. So we're going to be listening back to the conversation with Paul on today's Sunday show. But before that, we continue our journey, which we started last week, through the book of Micah. We're going to be in Micah chapter 2 with Cirencester Baptist Church. And maybe a few surprises on the way as well, because there were a few things that weren't planned that took place this week. So I'll be sharing a few of those that happened on air. And then after that, I'm going to be off for a week. So that's all right. I need a rest.
0: Well, yeah, you know what? You look like it. So No, you've worked very, very hard. And I think it's only fitting that you have a week off because this is our story has been absolutely incredible. So well done to you. Fun. And I just want to pay tribute to Lynn and to Catherine, who have been working behind the scenes as your producers and arranging all these interviews. And you've put in such a lot of work into this. It's been so appreciated by so many people. So on behalf of everyone who listens, thank you very, very much for what you've been doing. Enjoy your week off, but get through the show first. Come on, make it a good one.
1: I'll try.
0: All right, speak to you later.

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5: This is Andrew Palau. If you saw Jesus walking down the street, would you recognize him? The Bible says in Isaiah 53, there was nothing attractive about him, nothing to cause us to take a second look. He was looked down on and passed over, a man who suffered, who knew pain firsthand. Jesus is a different kind of king than our world has ever seen. He did not push others down to become powerful. From the beginning, he was already all powerful. And when he came to earth, he used his power to heal people, to set them free from oppression, and to forgive their sins. He even chose to give his life to pay the penalty for our sins. This is still how he chooses to use his power today for healing, for freedom, and salvation. He died for you and I to have life filled with freedom and joy. Jesus offers you forgiveness for your sins and his power to be fully alive. Have you accepted this generous gift? Do it today.

Would you look at that? Sunday breakfast is nearly done. I have had the best time. Thank you so much for spending this morning with me. However long you've been listening, I am so grateful that you've chosen to listen to UCB2. Stay with us if you can. As you've heard, lots of wonderful things to come with Matt. As usual, that's a guarantee. And I'll be back with you next weekend for Saturday and Sunday breakfast as usual. Enjoy your Sunday. Take time to rest when you can. And I'll speak to you soon.

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1: UCB News at 10 o'clock. I'm Peter Wooding. Donald Trump claims the American dream is back as he addressed crowds in Washington, D.C. for the 250th anniversary of U.S. independence. Fires lit up the sky with festivities taking place across the country. The president's speech was delayed after storms forced a temporary evacuation of the Mall. He claimed America is stronger and safer than ever.
2: We rebuilt our military in my first term. We use it a little bit in our, actually, I should say third term, but I won't do that because I don't want any controversy. But we use it, and we've had tremendous success. You look at Venezuela, you look at Iran, we wiped it out.
1: So Tony Blair's think tank is warning Andy Burnham against taxing our way to prosperity. The Makerfield MP, who's widely expected to replace Sir Keir Starmer as PM, has faced calls to equalise capital gains tax with income tax in a move to raise revenue. But according to the Tony Blair Institute, this would send the wrong signal towards entrepreneurial innovation and growth. The NHS is bringing in more AI to help patients get care faster in England. A new tool in the NHS app will tell people whether they need a GP, pharmacy, A&E or self-care advice. Artificial intelligence will also help doctors and nurses with notes so they can spend more time with patients. Ahmed Mahdi runs the emergency department at St George's Hospital in London.
3: That small amount of time saved makes a huge impact on the ability to see more patients, but most importantly as well, the doctors find it a lot more satisfying in terms of the cognitive offload and freeing up that space for their decision making and spending more time with patients.
1: And the England team are facing hurdles even before the World Cup match with Mexico overnight. The hotel's being guarded by riot police. There's a 90% chance of thunderstorms during their last 16 encounter, and they're having to cope with altitude at the Azteca Stadium. That's the latest UCB news. Your next update in an hour.
4: From the Bible. But you are a chosen people, a royal priesthood, a holy nation, God's special possession, that you may declare the praises of him who called you out of darkness into his wonderful light. 1 Peter 2:9.
5: It was Charlie Peacock that first wrote the song, I want to be in the light as you're in the light. I want to shine like the stars in the heavens. O Lord, be my light and be my salvation, because all I want is to be in the light. Covered by DC Talk a few years later, it reminds us this Sunday morning that we have been brought out of darkness into the glorious light of the world, Jesus. And we have the opportunity, even today, to point other people towards his light. Let's worship Jesus together this Sunday morning.

Good morning. It's 6 minutes past ten. Welcome to Sundays here on your listener-supported UCB2, the home of hope and worship. Huge thanks to Chloe Wilson for our breakfast show and, of course, to Peter Wooding for our UCB news bulletins over the last few hours. Great to see Peter here at UCB headquarters earlier this week as we had our UCB trustees meeting all together here at our Hanchurch Broadcast Centre. There may have been a bit of a hog roast and vegetarian options, but brilliant to celebrate God's faithfulness. And of course, we were doing that last weekend with the One Story His Glory event. Were you able to be there? Well, if not, just a reminder, you can watch it back on YouTube. I'll share the links with you a little later on, because our teaching on the Book of Micah with Cirencester Baptist Church continues at 10:15. I'll tell you more about what we're going to be hearing after this next song.

So last Sunday, we began brand new teaching in our Sunday sermon from Cirencester Baptist Church as Kaz McCrone started our series, I Watch in Hope for the Lord, thinking about the fact that justice must be upheld based on Micah chapter 1. Well, this week, Matt Frost is going to be unpacking Micah chapter 3 with the second part of this series entitled Pass It On. You've got a little bit of time. You may be able to get through Micah chapter 3 during this next song before we dive into that teaching together.

0: Jamie Jam Goshen and Sailor bringing us to 10:15. So let's get into Micah chapter 3 with Matt Frost.
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2: We are continuing our series looking at the book of Micah in the Bible. And if you've never opened the Bible before, Micah probably isn't the place that I'd recommend you start. But welcome today if it's your first time. And we're digging into this book. This book was written around 750 to 700 BC, so more than 2,500 years ago, written in Israel by this man Micah, as he believed God was speaking to him and communicating that message to the people around in a time that was real trouble. And today we've reached chapter 3, and I've titled my message today, Pass It On. Pass It On. And so if you've got a Bible, can I encourage you to open it or to turn it on your phone? I will put the words up here on the screen, but it's great, as we often say, to be able to see where the bit that we're reading sits with all the stuff around it. So Micah 3 follows immediately after Micah 2, and just helping you out there if you can't find it. Great stuff. Micah chapter 3. So I'm going to read this through quickly and then say a few things about it. Then I said, so this is Micah himself, this prophet speaking. Then I said, listen, you leaders of Jacob, you rulers of Israel, should you not embrace justice? You who hate good and love evil, who tear the skin from my people and the flesh from their bones, who eat my people's flesh, strip off their skin and break their bones in pieces, who chop them up like meat for the pan, like flesh for the pot. Can you see why I suggested this isn't the best place to start with the Bible if you've never read it before? But here you are. Verse 4, then they will cry out to the Lord, but he will not answer them. At that time, he, that's God, will hide his face from them because of the evil they have done. This is what the Lord says. As for the prophets who lead my people astray, they proclaim peace if they have something to eat, but prepare to wage war against anyone who refuses to feed them. And therefore nights will come over you without visions and darkness, without divination. The sun will set for the prophets and the day will go dark for them. The seers will be ashamed and the diviners disgraced. They will all cover their faces because there is no answer from God. But as for me, I am filled with power, with the Spirit of the Lord, and with justice and might to declare to Jacob his transgression, to Israel his sin. The last bit, hear this, you leaders of Jacob, you rulers of Israel, who despise justice and distort what is right, who build Zion with bloodshed and Jerusalem with wickedness. Her leaders judge for a bribe, her priests teach for a price, and her prophets tell fortunes for money, and yet they look for the Lord's support and say, is not the Lord among us? No disaster will come upon us. And therefore, because of you, Zion will be ploughed like a field, Jerusalem will become a heap of rubble, the Temple Hill a mound overgrown with thickets. Crunchy stuff, eh? And obviously, in the light of what's going on in Israel right now, it has an extra resonance. Let's pray, shall we? Lord, we thank you that you've given us your words from thousands of years ago, and they speak to us now. We pray as we look at this bit here that for each of us, whoever we are, whatever's going on with us, Lord, you speak to our hearts. We pray in the name of Jesus. Amen. This week, I took Thursday and Friday off, and I went with my two best friends, and we went for a long walk, and we walked along the South Downs Way. I appreciate that's not the South Downs Way. I don't want the pedants coming after me. That's fine. And we walked along the hills near Brighton, and we've known each other for 30 years. We became Christians around the same time and have shared much of our life with each other and our families. And as we talked and reflected on our past and what God's done with us, it was a wonderful reminder. It was a reminder that God has come to me. That God came to me 30 odd years ago, somebody who at the time felt like a nothing, a nobody. I would describe myself as being really quite selfish and proud, and someone who's looking around desperately for love and affirmation and acceptance. And God came to me. God in the person of Jesus Christ came to me and changed my life. There was nothing special about me, but yet God came to me and changed my life. He forgave me. He changed me. He gave me a joy that I hadn't known before. He gave me a freedom that I'd never known before. And he brought me into friendships and relationships that I didn't know were possible. And I encountered God himself. And it was the best thing. And it remains the best thing in my life. And many of you here would say exactly the same. Amen. Whatever your story is of how you encountered God, whether it was when you were very young or recently or whatever, whenever, that it is absolutely fantastic. The best thing that could happen to many of us. And some of us were in places of real despair and darkness, and God came and met with us. God came and met with you and changed us. And so in the light of that, in the light of that story and my story and yours, the light of my story, I have one job to do, which is to be grateful to God and to seek to pass that on to others. My one job is to live grateful to him and to seek to pass that on to other people. Amen. That's our job. That's what it is. That in gratitude for who he is and what he's done for us, we want to live grateful and seek where we can to pass that on to other people. Jesus says to his disciples as he sends them out, he says to them, freely you have received, freely give. The Apostle Paul says in the book of Romans in the New Testament, I love this verse. He who did not spare his own son, but gave him up for us all, how will he also not also along with him graciously give us all things? That is the generosity of God. Amen. That's what he's like. And for those of us who've encountered God and his goodness in the midst of all the stuff of our lives, our response to him should be that sort of gratitude. Grateful to God and wanting to pass that on to other people. That's all very well, Matt, but you've just read chapter 3 of Micah. Where are we going here? Is chapter 3 of Micah talking about that? Well, no, I know exactly why I'm saying that. Because that attitude of heart that God has come to me and who didn't deserve it, and I am so grateful and I want to pass it on, that is the opposite of what we see described in the leaders of Israel in the book of Micah and here in chapter 3. It's the opposite of what they were doing. They had received the message of God. They had the history of all that God had done with the people of Israel, and yet the leaders of the nation, the leaders in Jerusalem, are taking advantage of the weak, are ignoring the words of God and living for themselves. And so Micah comes in no uncertain terms and challenges them for that. Listen, you leaders of Judah, you rulers of Israel, should you not embrace justice? What's the answer to that question? Yes. Too many negatives. Should you not? Anyway, but yes, we should embrace justice. We should. But you hate good and you love evil. Come on. You've received the message of God. You remember all those stories about Abraham and Isaac and Jacob and Moses and all that stuff in your history. You know who God is. Should you not, of all people in the world, embrace justice? And yet, you do the opposite. You take advantage of people. In strong language, he talks about that, how they treat the people that they're meant to be responsible for. A question for those of us that are Christians. What would you say are the signs of someone who is mature as a Christian? What would be the signs of someone who's mature as a Christian? Fruit of the Spirit, I'll take that. Is it that we pray? It's a good thing to do. Is it that we hear God's voice and pass it on to others? Prophecy, we call that. It's good. Is it that we know and understand the Bible well? That's a good thing. Is it that we know how to worship God in song and our hearts are full of those songs? Is it that we're helping to bring our friends to faith in Jesus? Is it that we pray and miracles happen? Now, all of those things are good. They really are. But I know for me now, after many years of being a Christian, that I would describe the first port of call when we think about whether or not, whether I am or you are mature or maturing as a Christian, it's this question. How do I treat those who are weaker than me? How do I treat those who are weaker than me? And I mean weak in every sense of the word. So not just a power relationship like we have here in the book of Micah with leaders and the people that they were meant to be leading, but in any relationship that I have, in any person I know, how do I treat those who are weaker than me? And I think perhaps one of our greatest challenges as a Christians, or one of the signs that Jesus is at work in us, is that we treat those in whatever situation who are weaker than us well. We care, we love, we're interested. We give time. That, for me, is one of the greatest signs, because the book of Micah is very clear that God hates. He hates it, and he judges the people who treat badly those who are weaker than themselves. They treat badly those who are weaker than themselves. When we were, that's my daughter on the right and her boyfriend, when we were on holiday this summer, we went to many restaurants. This is in Spain, and it's time to pay the bill. And I want to pay the bill. And my question when the bill comes, particularly if we've been chatting away, we've got to chat to the waiter and we've been talking and becoming friends with them, we've got their whole life story. That happens quite a lot when we go out for food. And but the bill comes, and if I'm paying, my question is how small of a tip can I get away with? That's the key question. How much can I get away with? I've still given one, but I've saved myself a few quid or a few euros. How can I do that? That's where I instinctively go. And so I'm quietly over here trying to pay the bill without anyone else in the family knowing. And the question is, how much tip have you given? And I'll pretend some complicated maths to come up with the answer. And they always say no. Look, we've met this person. We know, but we have to know that whole life story of the waiter. Come on. And whatever figure I've given, it needs to be doubled. Because in that moment, the waiter is weaker than me. There's a power relationship there. I'm paying their wages, or we are. And my stingy response of how little can I get away with is not a good sign of Christian maturity. The question would be, in this moment, I am stronger than you because I'm giving you money. Lord, how do you want me to treat them? And the response of the rest of my family is significantly more gracious and mature than my stingy response. It is such the opposite of what we see going on with the leaders of Jerusalem in chapter 3. And this is why God comes in very strong language and says to them, this is wrong and you will be judged for it. And so I say to us, let's not be like them. Let's take our gratitude and pass it on. Verse 5, the middle bit of our chapter, God says this. This is what the Lord says. As for the prophets who lead my people astray, they proclaim peace if they have something to eat, but prepare to wage war against anyone who refuses to feed them. What's going on here is that God is coming through Micah, and he's saying to prophets who said they were hearing from God, and you see this again and again in the Old Testament, God comes and challenges people who are wanting just to prophesy what they want to hear. And these people, these prophets, these false prophets are saying, we've heard from God that it's going to be peace as long as you give me some dinner. And over again, God comes and he challenges those who will want to say that they've heard from God, but only what either they or other people want to hear. And he challenges it again very, very strongly here. Now, in the New Testament, we're invited to listen to God and share what God says. We're not generally encouraged to use some of the very, very strong language that we see in the Old Testament. I was always given the advice, if I was sharing something with somebody that I thought I'd heard from God, is that never prophesy about babies, weddings, or funerals. That was a good piece of advice. You're going to have a baby, you're going to have a wedding, you're going to have a funeral? No, I've never done that, but you see what I mean? There's areas that we don't. We're encouraged to, if we hear things from God, to share things that edify, encourage, that build people up. That's how the New Testament puts it. But when we try and listen to God, those of us that say we're Christians, we should be doing that. But are we effectively looking for self-validation? Are we looking for us to hear from God the things that we want to hear? The things that validate ourselves. Phrases like, this is the bit, you go, girl. That's what you want from God. Whatever it is that we're doing, this is for the females, whatever we're doing, you go, girl, yeah. This is my male version. Go on, mate. There we are. That I'm asking God about something that's going on with me, and effectively I want to hear God saying, yeah, it's great, crack on with it. I'm looking for God to validate me and what I'm doing. Am I hearing God, or am I simply getting God to agree with what I want? It's hard to hear God's voice when you've already decided what you want him to say. And I remember years ago, 30 years ago, the first church I worked in was down in Portsmouth. And I'd been there about 2 weeks. I was working with the vicar of this church, and I'd said I was going to work there for at least a year with him. And 2 weeks later, I heard about a church down the road that was looking for a pastor. And what did ego-filled Matt Frost think? That's me! That's me right now. I'd been there 2 weeks. I'd just gone there as an intern. I was just sort of helping out. I was 21 or something, 22 maybe. And I decided that what this church around the corner really needed was me as their pastor. And I went away and prayed about it. And what did God say to me? Yes, go on, do it. You'll be great. The world will get saved for Jesus. I had Bible verses, everything. I really did. I remember walking downstairs one day and I sat down with Paul, who was the vicar, and I said, Paul, I've got something to tell you. God's spoken to me. I just remember the look on his face as he almost fell into tears about that. And he shut himself in his study for hours, and we chatted later on. And he said to me, and I'm really glad he did, he said, Matt, you think you've heard from God, but you said to me a few months ago that you were going to come and work with me for a year. Where's that promise? Where's your care for me and the other people here at this church? And it was a real challenge that I'd gone to God to ask him to speak to me, but what I'd gone to hear was, yeah, you go. Go on, mate. It wasn't God, it was my ego. And it's a real challenge for us, for any of us. Yes, we want to be hearing God, I believe in it. We need to hear from God more. But can we have the sensitivity to filter out our ego? Or are we just going to join in like the prophets in Micah and just hearing what we want to hear? Because when I do listen, when God speaks, it does sound a bit like Jesus. I was praying this week and I was asking God to speak about something, and again, expecting some great guidance and something really significant. And you know the word that I think God said to me in this situation? Forgive. Does that sound like Jesus? Yeah. Oh, here we go. Jesus. All right. Yeah. Okay. Just forgive. What I wanted to hear was, yeah, you go. Go on, mate. That's what I wanted to hear. You go, girl. Yeah, that's what I want. But actually what Jesus said, and it sounds a lot more like Jesus, is, Matt, I want you to forgive. So let's be open to God's voice. Let's hear him speaking. Let's allow him to do that. But let's not just allow him to validate ourselves. You're amazing. Be yourself and live for your dreams. God doesn't say that very often, if I'm honest. He says things like, forgive. or love those who are weaker than you, or be patient, or hold on, keep going. That's the kind of thing that God says again and again and again. And I want him to say this, but he doesn't very often. So, Micah's a real challenge. The book of Micah is such a challenge to us, and it's not easy to read. But at the heart of what we've got in chapter 3, Micah is challenging the leaders in Israel for two things: treating those weaker than themselves badly, and for saying they've heard from God when they're just hearing what they want to hear. And so I want to encourage us to take away as we walk into this week, is to take away, Lord, would you help me be grateful and pass that on to other people? And Lord, as I listen to your voice, would you give me the wisdom to hear what you're actually saying and not just what I want to hear? Shall we pray? Let's pray together. Loving God, you are so good. You're so good to us. You've come to us. You've met with us. You've shaped our lives. And so many of us here are grateful for that, Lord. And I pray that you would help us to pass that on to others. And in whatever situation we're in, with whoever we're with, particularly those who are weaker than us, help us to be gracious. Help us to be generous. Help us to be grateful people who treat others well, Lord. Shape us in that, we pray. And Lord, we hunger, many of us, to hear your voice. We want to hear your voice more and more. But help us to be able to hear what you're really saying and not just what we want. Give us the courage to hear the challenging things or the patient things, Lord. We need that. We ask that from you in the wonderful name of Jesus. Amen.
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brand new music for July. It's called That's How I Know, and it's by Bethany Whirl. Now, reflecting on some of what Matt Frost was speaking to us about, here are a few key points. Our job as children of God is to live grateful to God and to pass it on to others. Our gratitude, but not only that, to pass on the truth of the gospel. We need to treat those on the margins with grace. We need to make sure that we are engaging with those on the margin of society and doing what we see Jesus did recorded in the Gospels. And finally, when we hear from God, we have to be able to filter out our own egos and be obedient to what God is asking us to do. Lots of food for thought in our Sunday sermon today. Well, next week we move on to Micah chapter 4 as we think

0: And if you know that song, you'll be going to yourself, you can do it, yeah. Loved Delirious, as does my brother from UCB, Samuel Ball. And it's been quite a week this week as we've got very nostalgic looking back on some of the history of UCB so far. Of course, the celebration event happened last weekend on the Saturday evening, One Story His Glory Live. You can watch that back if you missed it or want to watch it again or relive the moments that you were there by heading to ucb.co.uk/livestream. But coming up after 11 o'clock, some music you may not have heard before as we revisit the conversation we had with Paul Hammond, who's been here a fair few years.
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7: I'm Jane Walters, writer and broadcaster. Have you ever walked into someone's house and known a certain person has been there because you can smell their perfume or aftershave? Long after they've left, the scent lingers. The Bible says that we who believe carry the fragrance of Christ. Our presence in a place should leave an impact, a sense that the atmosphere has changed because we took God there with us. The people around us are, for the most part, unaware of God, but unaware too of how much they need Him, how His love could transform their world. Opportunities for sharing that love come simply sometimes. A kind gesture, a caring word, a touch of the arm, each one leaves its imprint, and a fresh spritz of that fragrance is released. Let's be that godly perfume today.

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1: From the Sky News Centre at 11, Nigel Farage's party is denying he broke parliamentary rules by failing to declare help from a friend. George Cottrell spent time in a US jail for wire fraud, and the Sunday Times reports he helped the Reform UK leader with security and social media staff. But the party insists any support relates to before Mr Farage became an MP and says there was nothing to declare. Robert Jenrick is its Treasury spokesman.
2: He's an old friend of Nigel's, and he supported him in the past before Nigel was even a Member of Parliament. He has no formal role within Reform.
1: Labour's deputy leader says she hasn't been asked to join Andy Burnham's cabinet if he becomes Prime Minister. Lucy Powell insists those decisions are for him to make. A cargo ship has sent a distress alert saying it was under attack off the coast of Yemen. UK Maritime Trade Operations says the incident happened around 30 nautical miles southwest of Hodeidah. The NHS will soon be using more artificial intelligence in England. £10 billion of funding will be spent on technology over the next 3 years. England boss Thomas Tuchel insists his side are ready to take on Mexico at the Azteca Stadium in the early hours of tomorrow. The team, whose hotel is being guarded by riot police, will be contending with altitude and thunderstorms. Meanwhile, workers' rights campaigners are urging bosses let football fans work flexibly on Monday. Pubs have been given special permission to stay open. Kate Bell's from the TUC.
3: We're just asking bosses to be a bit sensible, a bit flexible with their workforce, and where they can, to just maybe let their staff come in a bit later, maybe let them work from home, maybe let them go home a bit earlier if they're knackered from the night before.
1: And Harry Styles has remembered his One Direction bandmates on the final night of his residency at Wembley Arena. He told the roughly 80,000 in the crowd he wouldn't be on stage if it wasn't for the four friends. That's the latest. I'm Faye Rowlands.
4: From the Bible. But you are a chosen people, a royal priesthood, a holy nation, God's special possession, that you may declare the praises of him who called you out of darkness into his wonderful light. 1 Peter 2, 9.
5: 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I'm going to be telling you about who we heard from during the past week in just a moment, but a little nostalgia, if you don't mind indulging me slightly, because this is what took place at the start of every hour of This Is Our Story, some voices from the past.
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5: It has been quite the week. What started originally as an idea for maybe one or two interviews developed into many different people's stories from different perspectives telling the story of UCB so far. So I'll tell you about some of the people we were joined by this past week. On Monday, we heard from one of our members of the Board of Trustees, Simon McCrossan, and then an impromptu chat with Anne Boyd, who, her along with her husband Peter and many others, were instrumental in UCB being broadcast across Northern Ireland, and the word for today is spreading. Then after that, the conversation we're going to hear in a few minutes, which I'll tell you more about. Then on Tuesday, we spoke to CEO David LaRue as he reflected on the celebration event last weekend and shared a bit about the IC vision and how that came about. Then we heard the story of how the word for today first got started and has grown. Anna Massimi Lesh from Far FM, the equivalent of UCB in France, shared some of her story and how the ministry is developing there. Then Laura Foxen, who's a current member of our Word for Today team, brought us a bit of an update on how things are going. On Wednesday, Sharon Ferguson and Thomas Hurst, who has just finished a placement with UCB2 as part of the Kingdom Academy. Sharon is the director of the UCB Kingdom Academy, shared about how that area of the vision has developed. We were joined by Jeremy Sherlock, part of our IT team, who actually finished his work with UCB earlier this week. Then UCB One Drive presenter Sarah Hine shared her amazing UCB story, and Ruth O'Reilly Smith popped in during the lunchtime hour. Then moving on to Thursday, we heard how Prayerline first began and got an update from the head of UCB Prayerline, Karen Baker. Abby and Leon Wong are just one of 17 couples who met here at UCB, and they shared a bit about their roles and how their relationship developed. Then we heard from UCB2 artist and UCB1 presenter, UCB News reporter Rob Westall. And finally on Friday, our newly appointed Director of Broadcasting, James Brazier, producer of This Is My Story and formerly Talking Point, Lynn Bolden, Dave Tanner, who's going to be replacing the man we're about to hear from, and the story of UCB so far, which I'll be playing for you a little bit later. But it was a privilege on Monday to welcome the current head of UCB1, Paul Hammond, back onto UCB2 as he shared some of his UCB story, and I gave him the opportunity to choose some of the music that we would be hearing during that hour. So to start us off, before we listen back to what happened on Monday, this is Crowder with Run Devil Run.

0: It's a favourite for Paul Hammond. It's not his first time in the UCB2 studio, though, is it, Paul?
1: Oh, no, it's not, actually. In some ways, it's like coming home.
0: Well, 20, it's brilliant to welcome you
1: 20 home. And a bit years ago. I started off on UCB2 before they moved me to UCB1, although it wasn't called UCB1 then. It was called UCB Europe. And it wasn't called UCB2 then. It was called UCB Inspirational.
0: Yes.
1: So it's going back. Crowder. I love Crowder. I love a bit of Crowder.
0: Why do you love Crowder?
1: Oh, I mean, you listened to that song, didn't you? One of the things I love about Crowder is that he's just such a nice guy.
0: Yeah.
1: He really is. And when that song came out, I watched the video, and the video's got a bit of a Dukes of Hazzard sort of feel to it. And I, on Twitter, because I was on Twitter at the time, and I went on Twitter and I posted, y'all know that Dave Crowder ran Shine at some point, okay? And he liked it. He liked it. It was my most celebrated like and ever. But yeah, he was great. And we were at Big Church Festival one year. My son and my youngest son, also a big Crowder fan.
0: Yeah.
1: And we were at Big Church Festival. I was hosting the tea tent and it was great. And we had, I think it was the Abrams were on, who are a bluegrass band from Canada.
0: Yeah.
1: And as they were finishing their set, I looked over and just to the back and side of stage, Dave Crowder standing. And I nudged Matt and I went, look, Dave Crowder's over there listening to the Abrams. Well, at that point, we had to leave. And we had to leave through, you know, obviously, because we were important to people.
0: Yeah.
1: We had to leave through the exit that just happened to be beside the stage.
0: Yeah.
1: And we're walking past, and as we're walking along, I looked over my shoulder, he disappeared. Oh, Matthew had disappeared. I didn't know who he was. And he went up to Dave Crowder and he said, hi, I'm Matt. And Dave Crowder went and said, hi, I'm Dave. And Matt went, yeah, I know. But he was just lovely and genuine and humble and talented. And I think Crowder are brilliant. I love his stuff.
0: Yeah, and everything you would expect from someone who's a Christian seeking to live their lives to God's glory.
1: Absolutely. And
0: we're going to share more anecdotes like that during our time together, Paul. But
1: it could be a long morning.
0: The name of the show is This Is Our Story. We've been telling some of UCB's story from different perspectives. So how did you first become aware that United Christian Broadcasters was even a thing?
1: Oh, I don't know if I can tell that story.
0: Can you keep it PG?
1: No, it's not like that, Matthew. What are you suggesting? No, it's just that there was a sort of questionable legality about it.
0: Oh.
1: You see, when UCB first started, we didn't talk about the fact that UCB was, you could listen to UCB on FM in Northern Ireland.
0: Yeah.
1: And the reason we didn't talk about it was because somebody completely out of our control had decided it was a good idea to broadcast from the Republic of Ireland into Northern Ireland, the UCB signal on FM, but it was a bit sort of pirate radio, do you know what I mean?
0: Yeah, yeah.
1: But I'm driving, my wife's from Northern Ireland, we're driving through God's own country. And as we're driving through, I see this thing, UCB Christian Radio. It's just a little flyer that's stuck to a post. And I go, oh, what's that? Well, there was an FM 6, so we tuned in ever so, and we could hear it.
0: Yeah.
1: And goodness gracious me, I have to say it was incredibly boring. Because Crowder, it wasn't.
0: No,
1: do you know what I mean?
0: It was a while ago.
1: It was getting on, we're probably getting on for about 35 years ago, so it was back in the early days, you know. And so they were just finding their way. And so I'm not being disrespectful, but it was very churchy music, which didn't really appeal to me. And of course, there was a limited amount of Christian music out at the time. It's not like it is now. But that was my first experience, sort of where somebody had decided that they would broadcast it anyway.
0: Off their own back.
1: Off their own back. UCB has no responsibility for UCB at all. No accountability on it. They just nicked the signal and broadcast it. That's where I heard it first. But then I realized, of course, that I was living just down the road from where the studios were. And so I gradually became more and more aware of it and was working in local BBC radio, as well as leading a church, pastoring a church.
0: Yeah.
1: I was working in local BBC radio. And one Sunday morning, a senior manager at the station woke up early, realized that there was a Pentecostal minister co-presenting their Sunday morning show, had a bit of a PC fit, and changed the format of the show. And I came to UCB and went, hey guys, I've been working there. Anything I could do here? And the rest, as they say, history.
0: Well, tell us a bit more about that story then, of how those initial steps to being here and becoming a UCB presenter comes about.
1: Okay, you're very good at this, and that makes me worry a little, because I know...
0: Just hold up though, Paul. That's because of wisdom and knowledge that you've imparted during my time here. Paul has trained many of us in the art of interviewing.
1: Well,
0: so that's your fault.
1: That's what worries me, the fact that I may end up doing what people do with me and say more than they intend to. All right, so it worked like this. I was working at local radio, BBC radio station.
0: Yeah.
1: Things changed. They didn't want an overt Christian minister on the station. Mm. And which, you know, in the light of what's happened with people like Kate Botley and so on, it makes me laugh now. But at the time, that's what they wanted. And so, so I went home and said, we're not going to be doing this anymore. Went along to church. And the guy in church said, look, God's just put something on my heart for you. Mm. I said, what's that? He says, well, at the minute you're standing pumping a pump and there's a tiny trickle of water coming out, but God's going to take you to a place where the pump will just, even without you having to hardly touch it, will just pour water out. It'll just come gushing out.
0: Yeah.
1: Anyway, I don't know what it means, but I just feel that's appropriate. And I went, oh, okay, that's interesting. And it was just after that I was invited to come in here to talk to the guys here at UCB and church about the possibility of doing something here with UCB.
0: Mm-hmm.
1: And when I look back on it now, I see that I was working really hard at the BBC just to try and bring something of a Christian witness to what I was doing. And it was a trickle, all right? And then God brought me here, and, you know, we don't even need a pump. It's just gushing out of the ground, you know what I mean? Yeah. It's been tremendous. But so I came here, and the guy who was supposed to talk to, many people will know him, Robbie Frawley.
0: Yeah.
1: All right. So Robbie was head of station then. I was supposed to talk to him. He had the flu. So I ended up talking to his boss. And his boss said, I've got an idea for a show. And I says, have you? What's that? He says, the idea is that we'd do a show where you'd have live guests in and you'd talk about things that are really relevant to people in their ordinary everyday lives.
0: Yeah.
1: I says, it's funny you should say that, because that's exactly the sort of show that I believe God wants me to do. He said, well, we should explore this. But he said, before we do, you need to go home and think about it and pray about it. Because
0: that's the difference.
1: He said, don't just jump in.
0: Mm.
1: Think about it, pray about it. So I was driving home, and there's an area of dual carriageway between here and my house.
0: Yeah.
1: I was driving along that dual carriageway. When I was 17 years old, God put in my heart, Ezekiel 33, as a calling, that I have appointed you as a watchman to blow the trumpet and warn of danger. For best part of 20 years, that had been my calling and conviction working in church.
0: Yeah.
1: As I was driving down, not a word of a lie, mate, as I was driving down the dual carriageway at the speed limit, obviously, being very careful, as I was, it was like God took that calling and just turned it. I promised I wouldn't cry. It was almost like a tangible thing.
0: Mm.
1: I could almost feel it happen. He just took it and he turned it. And I still love my church, and I still call to my church, and I'm still, you know, all of that. But he let me see that the wall I was going to stand on now was the wall that would use one of these microphones to speak to a bigger city.
0: Mm-hmm.
1: And that call is what's driven me for the last 20 years, just over 20 years, as part of UCB here. Not least because that call is, I've set you as a watchman. When you see the enemy coming, blow the trumpet and warn them.
0: Mm-hmm.
1: If you warn them and they don't listen, their blood will be required at their hands. But if you don't warn them and they perish, I will require their blood at your hands.
0: Mm-hmm.
1: And for me, that is the responsibility that As broadcasters and as Christians, we have the responsibility to see we are set to blow the trumpet when we see danger so that people can make an informed choice.
0: Yeah.
1: But I don't want to be guilty of not giving them the opportunity to make that choice. Wow. And here we are.
0: Here we are indeed. And as Anne Boyd was sharing with us from Northern Ireland earlier, the heart is that it's about sharing what is probably one of the least kept secrets.
1: Yes.
0: The good news yes. about Jesus. And of course, over the years, you've seen a lot of change in terms of the way that we've broadcast, in terms of people coming and going. But one thing that has never changed has been the mission of the ministry, to see people's lives transformed by the power of God's word. And of course, on many occasions, that's seen people released from some of the things that would bind them. I know when we were chatting to Robbie last week, he shared a couple of stories of particular people who he remembers being impacted, particularly by UCB Radio in one way or another. In fact, a visit that he made to someone who was at the end of their life
1: yes,
0: in
1: right,
0: palliative
1: yeah,
0: care.
1: Yeah.
0: And that he and Mackie threw his car keys and said, go now.
1: Yeah.
0: And you understand that personal relationship yeah. that comes through someone listening to the radio. You've been a close friend for many of them for several years. I'm sure there's huge stories of how you've seen God break chains through the radio.
1: Yeah, absolutely. And just set people free. I mean, we've known it. We've known it. I promised I wouldn't cry. We've known it ourselves as a family, because we had a family member who went through some incredibly difficult times,
0: yeah.
1: ended up in prison, all sorts of stuff. His story to tell, but not mine. He has told his story to UCB. It's been included in our story stuff in the past. So,
0: yeah.
1: So I'm not breaking any confidences,
0: no.
1: but he's put it out there, but it's his story to tell, not mine. But when he was in prison, a guy from UCB was going into that prison and taking Word for Today in. And that was an integral part of his finding his way back to faith, turning his life around. And so from a personal level, we've seen God break chains, not through the music, but through the other stuff that UCB does, through Prayer Line, through
0: yeah.
1: Word for Today. Sounds like an appeal, doesn't it? But you know what I mean. But I think the biggest thing for me, and you're right, we hear stories of people who are impacted and so on, but the biggest thing for me is the people that we have, some of them have been talking to me for the best part of 20 years.
0: Yeah.
1: And there was one lady in particular, and a few years ago, she got in touch to say, look, we've been chatting back and forth about stuff. We've met at Big Church Festival. You know, I got to meet her family, got to meet her husband. And she got in touch to say, can you just pray for me? Because my husband has decided he now wants to live as a woman. He's left the family home. We are devastated.
0: Yeah.
1: We've got, you know, children with disability. We don't know what the future holds. All of that. And if this was a film, the ending to that would be, and God touched him, and he turned his life around, and he came home, and everything was home.
0: Yeah.
1: It's not a film.
0: No.
1: The reality is that in the years since, it's gone from bad to worse. And just recently, she's found herself in a situation where she's losing her home because of the divorce, and not knowing what her future would hold, and all of that sort of stuff. And yet consistently through it, by God's grace and by the power of radio, we've been able to be there for her.
0: Yeah.
1: Just to care, not even to say anything meaningful, just to care when she felt there was nobody to care for her. And I actually think that one of the greatest things about UCB Radio isn't that, you know, lives are transformed and healed and all that. I think one of the greatest things about UCB Radio is that it has created this incredible community, this incredible family, the incredible group of people who, when we were going through stuff, carried us. When my son was in Iraq and we heard that a helicopter had gone down. And we didn't know whether he was on it or not, because he could have been. Mm-hmm. And there was a information lockdown, because that's what they did back then. You know, people's support, people's love, phenomenal.
0: Mm.
1: And that's the strength of this place.
0: Absolutely. We're going to continue chatting to Paul after another one of his song choices, which reminds us the fact, something I recognised within my first couple of weeks.
1: Is it Zach?
0: I can remember leaving my previous job doing youth ministry in the Church of England and thinking, right, I'm a radio presenter now. No more pastoral work. And the first show I did, I got an email from one of you asking me to pray for you. Yeah. And God said, you don't escape that easily, Matt. I still want you to pray for people. I still want you to be there for people. Yeah. But ultimately, it's God our Father, His Son Jesus, and the Holy Spirit who is the one who breaks chains.
1: Absolutely.
0: This is Zach Williams with Chainbreaker. If you

0: We're in the UCB2 studio with head of UCB1, Paul Hammond. It's just turned 11:30
1: now. Oh, that was a moment of indulgence, that was. Which is something I do on a lot of my shows.
0: Exactly.
1: Play a song simply because I like it. You're being very kind to me.
0: That's why I offered you choices for the music that we're hearing this morning, as you share some of UCB's story from your perspective.
1: Yeah.
0: And, of course, currently, part of your role, as well as being a presenter, is as head of UCB1. Now, this is something that happened within the time that I've been at UCB, just 6.5 years. but of course, alongside my captain, Anne Henderson, you were part of shaping what was happening in terms of radio broadcasts for a significant amount of time. But talk to us specifically about that time that came when we kind of split as a whole radio team into two camps, two very supportive of one another camps.
1: Oh, yeah.
0: And you started to really hone in on shaping the sound and the mission of UCB1.
1: Yes, because I think it's really important to just to highlight, to make clear, UCB1 and UCB2 are not rivals.
0: Not at all.
1: You know, we are companion stations.
0: Yeah.
1: But of course, there's a big difference between the sound of UCB1 and the sound of UCB2. Big difference about the way that the presenters will talk on UCB1 compared to how they talk on UCB2. And as a result, we had this strange tension when the presenters, I was actually head of news at the time. And part of my role as head of news was to present the Talking Point program, as it is now called. It's gone through a few iterations over the years. But, so I wasn't really a part of either UCB1 or UCB2. I was in news.
0: Yeah.
1: And along with Vicky, who now is head of news, of course. And it was, we got to the point where we were summoned by the higher ups. And Anne and I were summoned to a meeting, and we were both going, so they're either giving us the sack or they're giving us a promotion. And we don't really know which it is. Well, as it happens, when we got there, they said, what we want to do is we want to identify the difference between UCB1 and UCB2. And we want to try and create a space for that to grow and to flourish and to nurture.
0: Yeah.
1: So Anne, I mean, whose heart has always been for, she was on UCB Inspirational when I started. She's been around that long, you know. And so she took on the responsibility of leading and shaping UCB2. And in their moment of madness, they decided to give me UCB1, which, to be honest with you, is something that God had put on my heart long time ago. It was a long time coming.
0: Yeah.
1: And, but, you know, sometimes we have to wait for God to open the door, don't we?
0: Yeah.
1: And so they gave me that. But they gave us this responsibility. And about 3 weeks later, we all got COVID.
0: We did.
1: And we were all forced into an initial just UCB lockdown because of COVID.
0: Yeah.
1: And then the national lockdown we're in place. So I was like in the job 3 or 4 weeks, and suddenly everybody was on Zoom, and part of the responsibility of doing that was to try and draw up a vision for what, and find or draw up a brand, if you like, for UCB1 that came out of the vision for what we're about. And our vision was very much that we are Christian outside a church.
0: Yeah.
1: So we are about the faith that we love being relevant on a wet Wednesday in July.
0: Yeah.
1: Not just on a glorious Sunday when the sun is shining.
0: Mm.
1: And we drew together a whole host of things that sort of identified how we would approach that, what we wanted to do with it. But the main thing was our strap line. Building faith for everyday life.
0: Yeah.
1: Now, we talked around that a whole load of times to try and find out how we could best express that. And it was actually Sarah Hine, Drive presenter on UCB1, who coined it. But it just summed it up. Because we are about building faith for everyday life and creating a space where people of all faiths and none, and that's important, can explore this reality of Jesus that we have that is relevant to the stuff, not just to the Christian-y stuff, but also to the stuff that people are talking about as they get a coffee, you know, as they walk into work in the morning.
0: Yeah.
1: The things that they're afraid of, the things that they are concerned about, the things that are funny and the things that are not so funny about this world. Recognizing that in everything we face, God has something to say about it.
0: Yeah.
1: And so that's what, that's the ideal we set up. So we put some stipulations in. We said, no worship music.
0: Yeah.
1: Under any circumstances. If it's in any way worship, if you can sing it in church, we're not playing it on one. Now, that hasn't quite worked out as much as we intended. But we recognize UCB2, Home of Hope and Worship.
0: Yeah.
1: That's where the worship music sits. So we go for the Crowder. We go for the Zach Williams. We go for the performance-based music.
0: Yeah.
1: And some of the music that is so contemporary, I'm looking at the young people and going, are you sure we want to play this? And they're going, yes, Grandad, we are. It's all right. Put your hearing aid in. You'll be all right, Grandad. And I'm trusting them. But it has created this station that is very outward looking, playing music that hopefully, as people are just flicking through the channels, they'll hear it and they'll think, well, that sounds a bit like, you know, Radio 2, if not Radio 1.
0: Yeah.
1: And we can stop and listen to that. But also, we've put a very strict rule in place that we avoid using church language.
0: Yeah.
1: So if we do use church language, sometimes you have to, but if we do, we explain what it means.
0: Yeah.
1: Even if 99.9% of the audience already knows, we explain it for the 0.1 that doesn't. And when we have people come on, we go to them, lovely, everyday language, building faith for everyday life. If you can't say it in everyday language, stop and think about how you might.
0: Yeah.
1: And sometimes they get it, sometimes they don't. But that's the goal, because we want to create that space where somebody who's never darkened the door of a church can actually go, I can engage with this. Mm. Or where someone who's, you know, as some of us have, I think, got the conviction that the church is great, but sometimes we're a bit insular. We hide behind our doors. We contemplate our spiritual navels. You know, but actually we need to be looking out and we need to be engaging with what's going on outside.
0: Definitely.
1: And so it's that sort of mindset, that sort of way of thinking. It means, of course, that we have talked about some really, really challenging stuff.
0: Yeah, you know? Some of the things that wouldn't even be part of conversation with a coffee or a tea after a church service, if we're being honest.
1: Yeah, I think you're probably right. I mean, we have a program, it's called Talking Point.
0: Yeah.
1: It was the program that I started that very first Sunday night when I went from UCB2 onto UCB1. And it has... back then it was a show that had what is now known as life issues in the middle of it. We talked about other stuff around it.
0: Yeah.
1: Talking Point now is a show in its own right. And while you're on here, they're on next door. In fact, Vicky's in next door doing it right now. But the idea of Talking Point is that it's a topical and current affairs program.
0: Mm.
1: So if Andy Burnham is taking over the leadership of the Labour Party,
0: making a speech right now.
1: Okay. Vicky's talking about it
0: and
1: asking, what's our Christian perspective on this? Or what's our ethical perspective? Or how do we feel about the way that this has happened, perhaps? You know, all that sort of stuff. But then, as well as Talking Point, looking at that and looking at issues like period poverty for young girls at school, looking at issues like poverty, you know, in a more traditional sense and the impact on people in the UK, or indeed the need for support for people around the world, looking at persecution of Christians. And I know that that's stuff that you talk about and that UCB2 talks about as well, but we're perhaps more... We maybe give it a higher percentage of airtime on UCB1. And then part of Talking Point is the Life Issues podcast.
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1: The very excellent Life Issues podcast, which, I'll be honest, Matt, at the end of this month, I'm retiring, all right? Not because I'm old enough, but because I've got an opportunity to take early retirement and family circumstances mean it's the right thing for me to do.
0: Yeah.
1: So I am retiring, all right? When I started at UCB, what is now Life Issues, that was the baby that I started with.
0: Yeah.
1: It's now all grown up. It's now a 20-year-old.
0: Mm.
1: It's approaching its 21st birthday. It's probably slightly stroppy now and, you know, needs to borrow some money and all of that. And I'm having to hand it over.
0: Mm.
1: And that is incredibly difficult. because I love that program.
0: For sure.
1: We still play it as part of Talking Point on UCB One. And indeed, if podcasts aren't your thing, you can hear it between 8 and 9 every Sunday night on UCB One. Get the plug in. But the premise of Life Issues was that we would look at the stuff that doesn't get talked about in church.
0: Mm.
1: The very first one was called the F word.
0: Wow.
1: Mm. But it was forgiveness we were talking about. One of the very first ones that we did was about aliens, except it was actually about migration.
0: Okay.
1: And indeed, just the other week, we released the latest of our podcasts on migration with, amongst others, Dr. Krish Kandaya, who was really nice to me when he heard that I was retiring and made a point at the end of the podcast to say, can I just say that thank you for those 20 years where you've stood up for the marginalized, you've spoken out for those who are disenfranchised, you have brought to the church's attention the things that needed to be brought to our attention. But we've done all sorts. We've talked about all sorts of you know, sex is one that we've talked about. I don't know why I said it like that, you know. So, you know, yeah, sex, that's right, yeah. Suddenly became Les Dawson, I don't know why. But we talked about that, and we've talked about things like marital aids and where they fit within a loving, committed relationship. We've talked about the purity movement and the impact that it had. We've talked about poverty, and we talked about, you know, the importance of managing our money well and what it means to do that. I got to interview Sean Stillman, who is was the president of the God Squad, the Christian, not biker club, because they're more of an outlaw type, you know, Sons of Anarchy meets Jesus. And you know, so many things that I've got to do. Matt Redman. Oh,
0: there's a story about that, isn't there?
1: Oh, God love him. I went to interview Matt Redman and Lynn Bolden, who is now your producer. Yeah. She was my producer at the time. And the only way we could interview Matt was if we schlepped all the way down to, well, actually just around the corner from Big Church Festival, so going all down to the little chapel where he wrote an awful lot of his stuff.
0: Yeah.
1: So we went all the way down there. It was a day out, a road trip. We got down there. We got it all set up, chatting to him about things, got it all set up, and we started to do the interview.
0: Yeah.
1: And Lynn was sitting in the room as we were doing the interview. She got a coughing fit. And so we had to stop. Okay. She left the room, and I realized that the recorder had a two switch thing on it.
0: Mm.
1: One for standby, one to record. I'd only pressed it once.
0: Oh.
1: If she hadn't had that coughing fit, we wouldn't have got any of it. And Matt Redman said to somebody years later, when they were asking about life issues, he said,

0: in the right sense, you know, small p, that UCB One's team are some of the finest, never mind presenters, yeah, they are some of the finest presenters, present company excepted, of course, but they are some of the finest people that I've ever worked with, that I've ever known, that I've had the privilege to walk alongside through their difficult times, and who have stood beside me through my difficult times.
1: Yeah.
0: They have been an encouragement and a blessing to me, and I will be very, very sad not to have them in my life every day. Although I'll probably come back and stick my nose in from time to time, because that's what I do.
1: You better. But you are stepping away from what is an incredible legacy, not just in terms of the Life Issues podcast or Talking Point as a show, but the amount of time and talent that you've invested in people whilst you've been here, working very closely alongside the likes of Abby Gregory in the initial phases, dragging people like Bill Partington in on air.
0: She was my first producer.
1: She was, she was. And there's been a lot of fun on the way.
0: Oh, yeah.
1: And, of course, you're going to be sorely missed by so many of us who are going to remain here and seek to continue to carry the vision of UCB forwards. But it is so important that we continue talking about some of the big issues in the world.
0: Yeah, you know, I think so.
1: We see in the Gospels, Jesus engaged with the culture around him every day of his ministry in different ways. He used parables that people could relate to because he wanted them to understand that the kingdom of God is with us right now. We get to play our part in that. And the fact that UCB 1 and UCB 2 are able to encourage and equip people to play their part in God's kingdom is a huge privilege. So that, I want to thank you for all that you have poured in so far. We're going to make the most of the time that you are still with us. But, of course, a huge part of your journey with UCB as well has been Big Church Day Out, as was now Big Church Festival. You've been able to interview so many people, get to know some incredible members of the team who enable Big Church Festival to continue to happen. And I'm sure there are countless memories of pinch-yourself moments as part of Big Church Festival. Of course, through COVID-19, you were still hosting, even when it wasn't happening.
0: Well, that's the thing. I think for Big Church Festival, or Big Church Day Out as it was initially, I didn't go to the first one, but I went to the second one, and then I went every year until there wasn't one because of COVID, and I presented a virtual Big Church Festival from the prayer garden here at UCB with the cameraman and I standing a good 2 meters apart and doing it outdoors and hoping that the clouds would blow over and not rain on us. But last year was my last one. Mm-hmm. And I actually said, when I got there, I said, this is going to be my last Big Church Festival. That's it. I'm out here, guys. Oh, that drive home was a nightmare. It was heartbreaking. Do you know what I mean? And then they released the lineup for this year, and I went, seriously, dude, Anne Wilson's going to be there, and so on. Anyway, I, for many years, had the privilege of hosting the Tea Tent, the Tear Fund Tea Tent, which had two stages, and we were the acoustic tent. You know, it was kind of stripped back. It was a bit more laid back and so on. So many wonderful people.
1: Yeah.
0: People like Drakeford and Lucy. And I remember the first time they came, nobody had ever heard of them and so on. And then they were just so nice when years later they came back and when we remember you on the Tea Tent stage and, you know, people like them and Dave Crowder. Yeah. Mike Farris. Mike Farris is a musician who has, He's battled with his demons in his journey of faith. And I was sitting on a plane flying to Morocco, listening to this guy's music with tears streaming down my face. And I went to Tim Jupp. I said, you need to get this guy here.
1: Yeah.
0: And the following year, he was there. And to see him walk out on a stage, pick up his guitar, started to play a song. And this is class. Started to play a song, realized that the audience wasn't with him. Mm. And he went, this isn't working, is it? Let's try something else. And so he went into a blues version

0: this little light of mine. We have it knocking about somewhere.
1: We do.
0: But, and it was just like, it was one of those moments. You know, sometimes you're at a gig and it's just one of those moments that is like, wow, I'll never forget this. More than I can mention, the Abrahams I mentioned earlier, them doing The Devil Came Down to Georgia and changing the lyrics slightly. Oh, awesome stuff.
1: Yeah.
0: Great stuff. Christafari inviting me to sing with them, sing a bit of reggae with them. Oh, for a kid from Coventry in the 70s, I was like a pig in muck. It was great.
1: Yeah.
0: It was great. So many of them. Let me tell you one story, though. Amy Grant, who, let's be honest, is a legend. She is the queen of Christian music. She's the empress of Christian music. I've heard so many artists go, look at this, I'm on a stage with Amy Grant.
1: Yeah.
0: At a big church festival, I got to be on a stage with Amy Grant. She just finished a little set where she actually took requests. And she said to me, what would you like me to sing? And somebody went, sing El Shaddai, sing El Shaddai. And she went, okay. She got halfway through it. She says, I've forgotten the words. it was just so real, so authentic, so lovely. Yeah. And so she finished. And we were sitting at the end of each set. I would interview the artist just for a few minutes, say thank you to them and so on. And it was a beautiful sunny day. We were on the outside stage. Sun was beating down on us. Crowds were sitting on the grass. And she got to the end of her set. And I says, here, look, let's sit down and just, you know, have a chat. And we sat on the front of the stage. And I went into the microphone. Somebody take a picture. I'm on the stage with Amy Grant. And they did. And sent it to me. And we just talked, and we were talking about a whole host of things, including some of the difficulties of her journey and some of the heartache and pain that she'd been through, and the issues of creating a blended family and all of those sorts of things. And we started to talk about her song, Better Than a Hallelujah. And for me, it was really significant because there's a line in it about soldiers.
1: Yeah.
0: And my son was in the army at the time. And he was doing his second tour, I think it was, in Iraq. And all of that. And it was really significant for her because although she didn't write it, it was a song that really encapsulates a lot of her experience and a lot of her journey. And so as she's talking about it, she's talking and it became an incredibly intimate conversation. It was like the rest of the stage and everybody else disappeared. We're talking. And I realized that as she's talking, her head is just getting lower and lower. And we're sitting side by side on stage. Her head is just getting, she's talking to the mic, getting lower and lower. And I thought, Amy, you'd get any lower, pet, your head's going to be on my shoulder. And while I don't mind, it's not necessarily a picture you want this crowd to take. But it was just one of those moments that will forever be a stand-up moment for me here at UCB, where just there was such a connection and an intimacy and a poignancy of God in that moment. Terry Wogan said that the great thing about radio is that you don't talk to an audience. You talk to one person. When we take the intimacy of radio, where we are invited into the homes and the cars and the earbuds of people as they're going about their day, and we get to talk to them one-to-one, to connect with them one-to-one, and you add into that the power and the reality of the Holy Spirit of a God who loves them and a Savior who died for them, I believe that UCB is, regardless of all my great memories of working here, UCB is a standout opportunity to bring that faith for everyday life into people's lives and experience. And it has been my privilege for the last 20 years to be a part of that journey and to remember when we went from what was basically technology akin to a couple of tin cans and a piece of string to DAB. I remember the day we switched on for the first time on DAB radio. was a moment.
1: Yeah.
0: And who knows what the future will hold?
1: Only God does. And we're thankful for that. And we're thankful that God brought you here, that that word from Ezekiel chapter 33, that he spoke to you all those years ago, that word that was shared with you about the water pump flowing out, for the way that you've allowed God to work through you, not just here at UCB, but in so many other places, like Big Church Festival, within your own church congregation just round the corner from here. And the amount that you've taught those of us that get to be on air and those of us that work behind the scenes, that the amount that you have poured out from yourself into us is going to remain for many years as we seek to pioneer into the future, as we seek to engage people in their faith on an everyday basis, keep building their faith so that they have that personal connection, like you describe, having with so many people over the years. It really is due to God's blessing, what he poured out into you when he was forming you in your mother's womb, Paul, that has been the reality over these past 20 years or so. And we're so thankful for all that you've done.
0: Now, you're very kind. Thank you for your kind words. Right place, right time.
1: Mm,
0: you know, with the skills that God had given me, but, you know, thank you. That's very kind of you.
1: Well, it's not goodbye just yet. Paul is still here for a while, continuing to pioneer all that's happening on UCB One.
0: My final program will be on Friday the 24th of July, and I am going back to where it all started. I'm going back to Talking Point. My final program will be Talking Point. I will be cramming it with moments of indulgence. And whilst I wouldn't suggest that you listen, because you'll be listening to Matt, obviously.
1: I can listen. I'll let you listen.
0: No, you can listen on catch up.
1: You can indeed. You can indeed. Well, Paul, it's been a privilege to have you back in your home here on UCB2.
0: Yeah.
1: But we're going to let you get away as we go to the latest news with Lucy Baxter, a song that captures some of that moment with Amy Grant a few years back. This is Better Than a Hallelujah.

Good afternoon. It's 6 minutes past 12, and I hope that your soul, your mind, and your body feel awake this Sunday lunchtime. Perhaps you're just on your way home from church, or maybe that's not coming until later. Whatever you're up to, thanks for being here at the Home of Hope and Worship with me, Matt Brown. Well, how about that then? My apologies, Lucy Baxter wasn't bringing us the news, but when you understand the workload that evolved through This Is Our Story, I think you'll afford me a bit of grace on that. So, you heard the big news that Paul Hammond is retiring from his role as head of UCB One and as a UCB presenter later this month. His last show will be on the 24th of July. And although I'll be on air at the same time, I'm certainly going to make sure that I listen to it. What a legend. And that means that someone is replacing him. Well, I can tell you, because I shared it on Friday's show, Dave Tanner is going to be taking Paul's position as head of UCB One going forward. Please be praying for Dave and for Paul as they prepare for this transition and this change in dynamic, and for the whole UCB One team and all those working alongside them. Now, as well as talking to Paul this week, we did dive into history somewhat, and that part of what we heard this past week was about how the Word for Today got started. It's on the way a little later, but we're going to be listening back to the archive after this next song.

0: to engage with it, and through that, they could link to the radio.
1: I know when Gareth met Bob Gass and put that together, I mean, to be fair to UCB, that really was a God incident. I mean, nobody sat down and said, this is the way it should be marketed. It was just one of those things that God put together.
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3: Way back about 1988, we wanted to make people aware of UCB's existence, and so we sent Gareth across to America to a conference called National Religious Broadcasters.
4: We had no money, and at the time I took a risk, really. I went with Jim Stinton, who was in charge of Teen Challenge at the time, and we exhibited for UCB, and we did it all on my credit card, everything, the accommodation, the flights, the exhibition.
3: Of all the people who came by, there was one person that says, hey, I have a friend of mine who would love to hear about you guys establishing Christian radio in the UK. His name is Bob Gass. He lives in Atlanta. He's not here, but I'm going to phone him and tell him about you guys. And so this person, they phoned Bob Gass, and Bob was so excited to hear that there was some Christian radio organization being established in the UK. He actually flew all the way from Atlanta up to Washington, D.C., and came straight to the hotel. And as soon as he saw the Union Jacks and us promoting Christian radio in the UK, he just burst into tears.
5: He comes from Belfast, and his heart was for the nation of the United Kingdom, Ireland, to be covered with Christian radio. He just thought it was fantastic.
3: And he says, you know, I am going to cover all of your costs of this trip. And very generously, that was the first meeting.
2: After that initial meeting, UCB and Bob continued to deepen and develop their relationship, and soon found they shared the vision for Christian broadcasting in the UK.
3: Bob flew across to the UK, came to visit our building, and he says, I am going to commit to help you every single step of the way.
6: Bob Gass mentioned to Gareth that he had this little daily devotion that he would be happily give to Gareth to use if it would help the radio station.
4: He said, this is the best I do. I want to give it to you and make it my contribution to your ministry.
2: Gareth decided to print 3,500 copies of the devotional and send them out to UCB's database.
5: We had a very loyal but small database of supporters, and we had nothing to give them. They had supported us since the concept, some of them, in 1986, and had never received anything apart from newsletters from us, asking for money, usually. And they had been so supportive, and we had nothing to give them. So Gareth felt it would be wonderful to give them this. And the initial idea was to give it to them for a year.
2: Those 3,500 copies were generally well received, and UCB got a great response to their generosity. However, the new devotional was not to everyone's liking.
4: What is not generally known is that at one stage, in the early days, it was criticised by some of our supporters, and we actually stopped doing the Word for Today. It was actually a failure at one stage, and I have to say it was Patricia Hargreaves who came to me with a plan to reorganise it and revamp it and make changes and relaunch it.
3: The next print run was 5,000 copies. And so he sent that out, and he got the same response. And he found that people really enjoyed the practical style in which Bob actually wrote.
6: I will never forget being actually overwhelmed by the response that we used to get from the Word for Today. I think the number of times that the people opening the mail sat and wept at the stories was countless. And if I was to have saved all the letters that moved me, I'd have filing cabinets knee-deep.
5: When people got the Word for Today, they were overjoyed. They felt somehow that it was written just for them. We used to get letters coming in from people and phone calls saying, how did they know? How did Bob Gass know? This is just what I needed to hear.
6: As people got a hold of it, they would be ringing and writing in and asking for 6 more copies to give to their friends, to their unsaved neighbour. It was something that they felt they could pass out without being overly religious, but just as an alternative.
2: UCB quickly realised that this was a wonderful tool that they could use to reach people with the gospel, as well as having the added benefit of promoting their ministry.
6: When the Word for Today first started, we realised it was going to be popular, because even though we

0: out a small amount, the people ringing asking for copies was quite substantial, unusual. And at that time, a gentleman called Bill Partington came to work with me, and I spotted quickly that he was very good at sales and marketing.
1: We formed a small team of about 10 volunteers who would, from their own homes, phone people and say, at their church, phone a church minister and get the details from a directory of churches and say, would you like some copies of the Word for Today to give out at your local church? They're free of charge, there's no obligation, and we can send you 10 or 20, whatever you'd like. Many, many churches came back and said they'd love a quantity of the Word for Today, and we would send them out.
0: I was both surprised and not surprised by the success of the Word for Today. I was not surprised because it was God's Word, and He says, wherever you give out my Word, it's going to come back and bear fruit. But I was surprised in that you're never sure what that means. It can mean bearing fruit in all different ways, and sometimes you never know. But the success of it, to actually know the good that the Word was doing in people's lives, was just awesome.
2: Very quickly, the Word for Today grew from 3,500 to 5,000 to 10,000 to 25,000, and it continued to grow on and on.
1: We grew to about 500,000 or 600,000 within a matter of 3.5, 4 years, which was phenomenal growth. And of course, at that same time, people said, I want this delivered into my house. I don't want it just to get it from church when I go on a weekend. I want it delivered to my house with a newsletter. So they'd sign on the mailing list.
2: The success of Word for Today has largely been attributed to the writing of Bob Gass and his wife, although it's not quite as simple as that.
0: What used to happen was Debbie Gass would email it over to me from Bob's writing, and she would do a lot of the editorial with him to get it into its final form. It would then come to myself, and we would print up the American version as it was. Then I had my little team of faithful proofreaders, Alan and Frank specifically, who used to anglify it for me. For in the very early days, there were some phrases that would upset the British way of speaking, because words in American and English can mean very different connotations. No disrespect, but that wasn't too theological, not too highbrow, wasn't into the arguments of Scripture, but simply stated the truth that was in a way edible, easily edible, over breakfast, easy to understand, got over a truth about God and could be dwelt on for the rest of the day.
3: You know, as Bob Gass said, it's a kickstart for a cold morning.
4: The prison of want. Let me ask you a question. What's the one thing that separates you from joy? Go ahead, fill in the blank. I'll be happy when. Fill it in. Now, with that thought clearly in mind, answer this. If you never get it, could you be happy? Because if not, you're living in the prison of want. I was doing daily television. I had a bank of 15 telephone counselors fielding calls. And every call that would come in, certainly 90% of them, every answer could be found in the Scripture. And so it just becomes very clear to you that the medicine didn't fail, they just weren't taking it. If you've a shepherd, you've grace for every trial, direction for every turn, an anchor for every storm, you've everything you need. Are you not privileged to be part of the greatest kingdom of all? God's. People only keep doing what rewards them. If a relationship is unrewarding, it won't last. If a certain exercise or experience becomes unrewarding, you quit. So when Bible reading, as much as you know you should do it, becomes an unrewarding experience, you quit or get very inconsistent. Paul wrote, I have learned to live when I am poor, and I know how to live when I have plenty. I have learned the secret of being happy at any time and in everything that happens. Yeah, and so had the leper in Tobago. A short-term missionary met her on a mission trip. On his final day, when he was leading worship in the leper colony, he asked if anybody in the audience had a favorite song. They did. A woman with no ears, no nose, no lips, and the most disfigured face he'd ever seen. raised her fingerless hand and asked, "Could we sing Count Your Many Blessings?" The missionary started the song, but he couldn't finish it. Somebody later commented, "I suppose you'll never be able to sing that song again." "Oh no," he answered, "I'll sing it again. Just never the same way."
5: I tried to take a verse. I have 275 words in every day, and to me, my slogan is, every word is a worker or it's out of here. And I try to tell you as much as I can in a current personal setting about that, to where you'll say, yeah, I do need that.
4: You see, the truth is, when you can say, "The Lord is my shepherd, I shall not want," you're covered. You've got absolutely everything you need.
5: All I do is pray, "Lord, just speak to my heart and lead me." I've been writing this thing for 10 years. All the stuff that came easy is long gone. Now it's all hard work. And I simply write by the premise, my little philosophy of writing is, if it doesn't move me, it won't move you.
4: Facing the fire. Shadrach, Meshach, and Abednego were set for life. They'd nothing to gain by challenging the king. So why did they? Because he ordered them to violate their convictions by bowing before his pagan image. Now, no doubt they could have said, "Better a live dog than a dead lion. If we stay alive, at least we might be able to do some good for God and others." And you know what? That line would have sold most of us, but not them. Why?
5: When I'm writing it, I'll make a discovery, something about Jesus, or an insight into a verse that I've read, thought I knew inside out, and suddenly it explodes in revelation. And I march around my desk, and it's like I want to run out onto the street and stop the first person I meet and say, do you know what this really said? And, you know, it's a very, there's a lot going. You know, I always seek God earnestly because it's his word.
4: Because they understood that Nebuchadnezzar wasn't the source or the reason for their success. He may have been the instrument God used to bless them, but he wasn't the source. Their blessings came from higher up, and they understood that you can't abandon the principles of God and still maintain the blessings of God. Why grieve or disobey the one who controls everything to get along with somebody who only thinks he controls everything?
5: When people love the word for today and are helped by it, I always remind myself, they're not falling in love with Bob Gass or even the little book. It's they've been given an introduction into the big book that's been lying at their fingertips for years, and suddenly the book comes to life and gets exciting. And if I can get them doing that, I hope they'll always read the word for today. But even if they don't, they're way down the road.
4: There'll always be those in your life who think they're big enough to control your future. But you know better, don't you? The Bible says our God is able to deliver us out of thine hand, O King. God controls our outcomes. He's bigger than those who think they control our outcomes. By refusing to bow when bowing seemed their only option, these three slave boys radically influenced a pagan king and turned the hearts of an entire nation to Jehovah. Not a bad day's work, eh? Now, maybe your influence won't be that widespread, but one thing you can count on. Others are watching who'll be greatly impacted by the stand you take.
6: I didn't read Word for Today for a very long time because I had other Bible reading. But during the last few months, I have been going through a very difficult and a very hard time in many directions. And my daily reading from the Word for Today has been a great blessing.
7: Bob Gass has a quite unique take, doesn't he? And very often an anecdote which you couldn't read anywhere else, is sort of slipped in and makes you see a situation or a problem in a really different light.
8: It's very relevant. Sometimes it's kindly confrontational, which is very good. It addresses everyday issues in a very sound spiritual sense that I believe anybody could understand.
9: Well, there are so many distractions in daily life that to have reference to a biblical reading and a discourse in one's reading is a great strength indeed.
10: What I've found for myself is that it gives a really punchy, short thought, literally, for the day, a word for today, which in my life I find really challenging, really helpful, very, very useful, and something which gets my day off to a really good start.
1: It's an hors d'oeuvre. It's a starter at the start of your main course. It's not there as a substitute for the Bible. It's there to really just get your appetite going to read some more about what's God saying within his word, to get you to be involved with more of what's God saying to you today.
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2: 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After such success, where does Word for Today go from here?
3: From my perspective, God still desires to bring revival to our nation. And the Word for Today and the Word for You Today is a contact point which introduces God into people's lives on a practical, relevant, daily basis. Through that daily spiritual input, it begins to change them. It begins to get them focusing more on the kingdom of God.
0: All you need to do is to give people the word of God, to get them to a place where they're willing to open their eyes, open their heart, read it, see what it has to say for them. That God can change people. That will always excite me.
3: I think that's a tremendous vision.
12: I guess when people ask me, what is your philosophy of writing? And I simply say, if it doesn't move me, it won't move you. So I am first washed by the water I serve you, and I am first fed by the word that I bring to you. And at the end of the day, the one thing that changes us is the word. Now are ye clean through the word. Faith cometh by hearing, and hearing by the word. These things have I spoken unto you, that my joy might be in you, and that your joy may be full. It's all in the book, and that book has become my life.
13: 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We celebrated 30 years, 2 years ago, of the Word for Today at the Bethel Convention Centre, coincidentally, which is where we were last weekend, celebrating 40 years of God's faithfulness to UCB. 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Our communications and marketing team here at UCB brought us a bit of an update on how things have continued to progress with the Word for Today. 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I think it's about 400,000 each quarter. And that is only because you are a part of UCB's story. You can listen back on Catch Up if you want to catch any more of the story of UCB so far, but I will be sharing a bit more with you in the next hour. But the Word for Today, incidentally, is on the way very shortly, so we're going to worship our way there. Today, we're thinking about how to have a good day. Reminds me of a Forrest Frank song. Don't worry, I won't play it for you. But this song is brand new to UCB2. It's Presence Music with Pick Up That Book.

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1: The word for today is how to have a good day. In Psalm 127 and verse 2 we read, "In vain you rise early and stay up late, for he grants sleep to those he loves." In Western culture, we think of a day beginning when the sun comes up. But the creation account says the evening and the morning were the first day, Genesis 1 verse 5. Each day began with evening. Author Eugene Peterson noted that in this way, the biblical writers help us to remember, everything doesn't depend on me. I go to sleep. God goes to work. It's his day. The world keeps spinning, tides ebb and flow. Lives begin and end, even though I am not there to superintend any of it. God is present when I sleep. So the psalmist wrote, "In vain you rise early and stay up late, toiling for food to eat, for he grants sleep to those he loves." Psalm 127 verse 2. It's estimated that sleep deprivation and driver fatigue is a contributing factor in up to one-fifth of road incidents. Lack of sleep causes people to argue with spouses and friends, do subpar work, be less loving and more irritable with children and friends, and generally feel miserable. So here's how to have a good day. Before you go to sleep, take a few minutes to review your day with God. Seek to resolve any household conflicts before bedtime. Paul wrote in Ephesians 4 verses 26 and 27, "Don't let the sun go down while you're still angry, for anger gives a foothold to the devil." Confess any sin that comes to mind and ask for forgiveness. Where you are blessed today, take time to savour it and say thanks. In other words, give God the last word in your day. And that's the word for today on UCB.

0: Rebecca St. James and her daughters, who are called Imogen and Gemma Fink, because Rebecca's husband is called Cubby Fink. You make everything beautiful. Reimagined just last year, many years after its original release, when Rebecca was, I think, about 16, 17 years old. It's such a privilege to pray, with you and to play for you such inspiring songs which point us towards our Heavenly Father.
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1: 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That's training@ucb.co.uk.
5: Hi, it's Matt Frost from Siren Sister Baptist Church. I walk into my kitchen and members of my family have left stuff lying around. There's always six things that need clearing up. A couple of cups, some half-finished fruit, a packet left open, a few crumbs on the worktop. So what do? I go ahead and clear it up. But that's not all I do. I quietly grumble to myself about how lazy my family are. Why is it always me that has to tidy up? The book of Colossians in the Bible has a different approach for me. Hear what it says. Whatever you do, whether in word or action, do it all in the name of the Lord Jesus, giving thanks to God the Father through him. So next time I walk into a messy kitchen, I need to pray that God will help me clear up in the name of Jesus, not filled with my own grumpiness, and to do so thankfully to God for all he has provided for me, including providing me with my family.

ghost is a fire, a holy flame burning wild, burning through the night, burning with the light of a billion stars. His love is like lightning, cracking through the sky, burning through the rage, burning through the pain of a billion scars.

That was Passion and Crowder with Ghost. And it brings us close to 5 minutes to one. We'll get the latest from the Sky News Centre, then biblical inspiration from 2 Corinthians chapter 12. Coming up in our final hour together today, we're going to be hearing an overview of UCB's story so far over the last 40 years and some very inspiring words from UCB history. You see, there's a documentary, although it doesn't exist in the public domain at the moment, the 30-year story of UCB. And we've been using some of that over the past 2 weeks to tell some of the incredible story of how God has provided miraculously, how he's worked through the obedience and sacrifice of so many that have gone before us, and how ultimately he's worked through you as part of the UCB family. So looking forward to sharing that with you after 1 o'clock.

Joe Aiken, although I'm sure he's not aching. Sorry, I had to. It's 6 minutes past one this Sunday afternoon. If you have just tuned in to UCBT, your listener-supported home of hope and worship, welcome along, and I hope you're able to catch some of the This Is Our Story programming during this second week. We just took 2 weeks, either side of One Story, His Glory Live that happened last weekend, to share some of UCB's story so far from different perspectives. Now, did you get along to the event last Saturday evening down at the Bethel Convention Centre in West Bromwich? Or maybe you joined the live stream like I did, because I couldn't be there in person. I had a bit of FOMO, fear of missing out, but thankfully the live stream was able to connect me with what was going on. Several of my colleagues from UCB2 and across UCB were there taking part, helping out, looking after people. If you were able to come, thank you so much for coming and bringing your all, particularly to some brilliant worship. I've got some highlights to share with you after this next song, and the story of UCB so far, 40 years on.

revolution, to go with the gospel in places that we could never go, to go into the private homes and private cars where we could never go. And yet from the flick of a switch, allowing the ripple of the gospel to actually transform lives and change lives by one thing and one thing only, the power of the Word of God that's still relevant today as it was yesterday.

0: So that's just a few highlights from last Saturday evening. One story, his glory, live. I'm in a bit of a D-Mob happy mode at the moment. I do apologise, but I'm really looking forward to having a rest this week. But yeah, if you weren't able to be at the event in person on Saturday and weren't able to join the live stream, maybe you have watched it during this past week, but if not, let me tell you where to head. ucb.co.uk/livestream. That will take you to a link on YouTube, the UCB media channel on YouTube, where you can watch One Story, His Glory, as it unfolded live at the Bethel Convention Centre. Some incredible stories, God's word declared, celebrating his faithfulness, and ultimately worshipping him with worship across the decades. Hey. There I go again. I will shut up now, but part of the introduction, following a bit of spontaneous worship at the start of the night, was the story of UCB so far over this first 40 years. Let's have a listen to what people were able to watch and enjoy last Saturday evening.
1: For 40 years, God has been writing the story of UCB, a story of faith, prayer, and vision. From small beginnings to a national voice, every step has been shaped by His faithfulness. UCB began with a vision that seemed impossible: national Christian radio for the UK. But through prayer, persistence, and faith, the seeds took root.
2: A milestone really started to me when I actually met a man called Ian Mackey. He was God's man, you know, chosen for such a task, you know, to try to bring Christian radio here in the UK. And it was a delight to see a man of faith, a man who really wanted to please God and did not have it easy, you know. It took 23 years to actually see the great miracle that he aspired for from the original seed that God had planted in his heart.
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3: Whether it be a space with friends, or whether it be sitting alone in the car, or you know, headphones on while you're out for a run, people invite you into that space. And that is such an intimate connection that allows you to bring, for us, a message of faith, a message of hope, a message of truth, a message of peace and comfort. And that is such a privilege.
4: UCB One is all about building faith for everyday life. And that's about bringing God into the everyday moments, not pretending like every day's fine or every day is awful, knowing that there are going to be peaks and troughs, highs and lows, but that God is in all of it. And it's bringing that into people's everyday so that we keep on going. Whether it's, you know, one step forward, two steps back, we're still going to keep moving forward.
5: 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We want you to feel just part of this family. That's what it all comes down to. And yes, there's the hope, because that's the hope of Jesus. That's what we get to share. And the worship, that's the music. That's the music that we're playing on a regular

0: Basis, that's what we focus on. It's praise and worship, music that is vertical, it goes upwards to God. And so we just felt like those three words, home, hope and worship, summed up what UCB2 is all about.
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2: Non-Christian, they need an appetizer, okay? And to me, the Word for Today is a real appetizer for people to actually discover that God can actually speak to them through Scripture.
1: What began as a simple daily encouragement has become a global devotional, read or heard by millions in dozens of languages across print, apps, radio, and podcasts. 30 years on, the Word for Today still points people to the Word of God, and its reach keeps growing. Prayer has been part of UCB from the beginning. In 1995, UCB launched its prayer line, a simple idea that quickly became a lifeline as volunteers began praying with listeners one-to-one every day. Every call, every message, every prayer offered connects people to the heart of God and to one another. The vision continues to invest in the next generation of communicators, leaders, and worshippers. Launched in 2023, the UCB Kingdom Academy exists to help people grow in calling and in faith.
3: For 40 years, God has been incredibly generous and faithful to UCB, and the organisation has learned so much in terms of ministry that we want to share what we have learned over these years, and that's why we've set up the Kingdom Academy.
1: As UCB looks to the future, a new home is being prepared, a base for the next season of ministry. It's about more than bricks and studios. It's about readiness for what God will do next.
2: God has been with us all the way. He has helped us in our toughest time. He has spoken to us in time of discouragement as we journey toward that unprecedented move of God that God has actually pressed.
4: What I've often said over many years is the God that I've seen at work in Africa, in revival, in places like China, Hong Kong, in Singapore, even in America, I've always said it's the same God that we serve here in the UK. He's not limited by distance, time, or space. And that's why the second part of UCB's promise for revival is so important, and it's a privilege and a blessing for us to be expectant and hungry for that in these days.
5: Over the years, God's provision has brought us to this 40th anniversary. And of course, as we look to the future, He is already providing, and we trust that He will continue to provide for what is coming down the track, like the move of building and all that sort of thing.
0: Looking back, I'm just so in awe of the people who sacrificed so much. And to be standing here today, based on what they have built, the foundations of UCB are so strong. The amount of prayer, the amount of time that was just given towards the ministry, I think is something that we still stand on today. And I think more prayer is needed than ever before because the ministry is growing. So we need to keep on praying. And I'm just really excited to see what happens going forward because UCB doesn't stop at 40 years. We've got many more years to come, or as many as God allows us.

0: Thank you so much for being part of UCB's story so far. And we are seeking God for the future. Thank you for being a part of it. Whether you've prayed, whether you've given financially, whether you've worked here, whether like Les, who got in touch earlier in This Is Our Story, he was the electrician when we got our building here at Hand Church, whether you have applied for a role here at UCB, you are all part of our story, and what a story it's been so far. Now, I do want to also mention there is a special book that's been produced telling UCB's story over this first 40 years, and you can get hold of it right now. All you need to do is head to ucb.co.uk/our story. That will take you to the page where you can order a copy of the book. Now, the book itself, absolutely free to you, but we do ask that you'd cover the cost of postage and packaging. That's about £4 for one copy. It is a wonderful book telling the story of UCB from different perspectives, like I've been trying to do on air for this last couple of weeks. ucb.co.uk/our story.
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3: Hello, my name is Rob McFarlane from McFarlaneMinistries.com. Nahum chapter 1 verse 7 says, "The Lord is good, a refuge in times of trouble. He cares for those who trust in Him." Life can be uncertain, and challenges can come unexpectedly, but God is always our safe place. He is good, faithful, and He cares deeply for us. The Lord is good and He cares. He is a refuge in times of trouble. When we put our trust in Him, we find strength, peace, and security, no matter what we face, knowing that He will never leave us. Are you facing a storm today? Take refuge in God. He is with you, and He will see you through the challenges you encounter. Lean on Him and find comfort in His presence.

brand new from Patrick Mayberry, and it's called Anybody Else. It's just turning 1:30. I've got half an hour left with you. Well, I do want to take a moment to mention Thomas Hurst. Thomas, if you're listening, then sending you big hugs. This week was an incredibly tough week and a slightly emotional week as well, as Thomas has been part of our UCB Kingdom Academy for the past 10 months doing their media training program. And over the last 6 months, he has been placed 3 days a week with the UCB2 team. We've been teaching him all about what it is to present on radio, all that's involved in putting together the content that you hear. And that culminated in a graduation ceremony that happened on Thursday afternoon. A very special time for Thomas, for Elodie, one of the other students who graduated, and for family and friends here at UCB that gathered together to celebrate all their achievements. And when I said goodbye to Thomas on Friday before he headed back up to South Shields, he saw this song and I said, I will make sure that I play it for you, mate. So Thomas, I hope you're listening. This is dedicated to you. It's We the Kingdom with Holy Water.

Kane with Friend in Jesus, which reminds me what I was doing yesterday evening. A very good afternoon to Neil. I was down at Stony Stanton in the outskirts of Leicester yesterday evening for a CVM summer gathering at the Living Rock Church in Stony Stanton. Neil had invited me down to go and take part. And I was talking about how, as blokes, we sometimes struggle to have those close relationships that we maybe read of between Jonathan and David and many other examples in the Bible. But ultimately, our closest friend, the one who we can rely on, is our Saviour and our friend Jesus. I may share that with you in a little more detail at a later date, but we're going to be delving into the UCB archives once more after Bethel Music and Zaria Zachary.

0: Graham Bethel Music will be at Big Church Festival on the August bank holiday. But on Friday, as This Is Our Story drew to a close, we listened to some final words from voices of UCB's past. Really inspiring words. And we're going to take a moment to listen to them again right now.
1: Every time I hear about what it's doing, absolutely amazes me that from our arrival in Great Britain and the small amount of progress that we made to what it is today is just absolutely amazes me.
2: The thrill for me is that everybody has to acknowledge this is God. It's not individuals, it's not people, it's all about God. God uses us, but the reality is that it is far superior to anything any man could have dreamed of.
3: When you look at the Bible, it says Jesus gave his all. And I think that hasn't changed for us. Being disciples of Jesus Christ, he requires us to give everything. And whatever that means, as far as of ourselves or of our resources, then I know that the staff and the executive and the trustees and myself, we are prepared to make that type of commitment, because there is nothing more important than reaching our nation. And our nation really is in desperate need at this time and needs to have a positive change. And the only way we're going to get that positive change is by turning back to God. It's the only answer for our nation.
0: And although those words were first recorded 10 years ago, they still remain. It has been such a huge privilege to share some of the story of UCB over this past fortnight with This Is Our Story. This Is My Story returns tomorrow. Abby Gregory is going to be taking care of you for the week, but you will be hearing my voice on a couple of occasions, as a couple of the interviews that are going to be shared are ones that I pre-recorded not too long ago. But I want to refer back to some of those words that we heard from Ian Mackey just a few moments ago. God uses us, but the reality is that it is far superior to anything any man could have dreamed of. When you look at the Bible, it says Jesus gave his all. And I think that hasn't changed for us being disciples of Jesus Christ. He requires us to give everything, and whatever that means, as far as me and myself, we're prepared to make that type of commitment, because there's nothing more important than reaching our nation, and our nation really is in desperate need at this time and needs to have a positive change. And the only way we're going to get that positive change is by turning back to God. The only answer for our nation. It is such a huge privilege to stand upon the shoulder of those giants who have been involved in UCB since that first vision was given to Ian Mackey, to be surrounded by such a cloud of witnesses as we seek to continue to run this race of United Christian Broadcasters and celebrate God's faithfulness to us. So far, thank you so much for being a part of it.
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10: Hi, Andy Elms here from Family Church and greatbiglife.co.uk. Isaiah 54 verse 2 encourages us that we're to stretch out our tent pegs, stretch out our tents. We need to understand that when it comes to stretching, always precedes increase. Before God can bring more into our world, often he has to enlarge our capacity to be able to receive it. Think about stretching in other contexts. When you buy a guitar string, you don't buy it to be baggy. Its true sound is released in its stretching. When we think of a rubber band, you don't buy a rubber band to remain baggy. You stretch it, and in stretching, it becomes true to its potential. So if the Lord's stretching you today, don't deny it, don't fight it, but say, Lord, prepare me for what you're doing next. God bless.

thank you so much for your company and your support of This Is Our Story over the last couple of weeks. I'm going for a well earned rest now, because that's it from me for today, and indeed until Monday the 13th of July, when I'll be back on This Is My Story. Tomorrow, Abby will be starting to take care of you for the week, and she'll be joined by worship leader and singer-songwriter Steph Porter, sharing some brand new songs designed for parents and carers to sing over their children. And evangelist and founder of Jay Louder Harvest Ministries, Jay Louder, will be the second guest who I spoke to a few weeks back. Becky on the way on the other side of the news headlines. Stay safe, take care of yourself, and I will join you when I'm hopefully quite well rested. See ya.

Four Seasons there with No Other here on UCB2. It's 6 minutes past two. A very good afternoon to you, Becky Profit, here with your afternoon show, keeping you company till 5 o'clock. It is always a pleasure to have you here with me. So much to come on the way this afternoon. We're going to get straight into it now with a great song from Band Reeves. This is called Higher Than the Heavens.

On the way this Sunday, I've got the usual great things ahead of you. 3:30, we'll be playing a game of Dictionary Dilemmas. And 4:40, we'll be hearing from the UCB word for today. Herefordshire, the land that inspired C.S. Lewis's Chronicles of Narnia, has had some great news recently. I'm also going to be talking about giant picnics, strawberry moons, and I've also got great music on the way from the likes of Keys Crayonord, Celebrate Africa, and Mana Collective, amongst many others. But up next, the couple, yes, I've got to talk about it, who climbed the Empire State Building, but the real story might be the words that they carried with them. That'll be coming up in a few moments after I play this from Arcadia Worship. It's called I Will Bless You.

0: Now I'm going to talk about it. I mean, how could I not talk about it? The story that has blown up the internet this past week and the main news outlets. Yes, the couple who climbed the Empire State Building, and not just the viewing platform, you know, where the rest of the tourists go. I mean, like, beyond that, to the top of the antenna is what I'm talking about. Guys, I have actually been on the viewing platform of the Empire State Building before. It is breathtakingly high, and it gave me sort of weird vibes being high, actually. So this is what makes, like, the hairs on the back of my neck stand up, because they are a Russian couple who are expert climbers, but they had no equipment to keep them safe. That just makes my blood just run cold thinking about it. Not only that, they had no permission to be there in the first place. There was a marriage proposal that ended not with just a yes, but with an arrest as well at the end of it, as you can imagine. But their message that caught my attention, that they had written on a black flag that they took up with them, that said, when the power of love beats the love of power, the world knows peace, which is actually a Jimi Hendrix quote, actually, that they took up there. It basically means that peace will come when people value love more than they value power. Now, from a Christian perspective, it's an idea that resonates strongly with, you know, with scripture, because Jesus didn't conquer through force or political power. He conquered through sacrificial love. You know, the world often believes that power changes people, but Jesus showed us that it's love that changes hearts and changes people. His love, his power. And when we stop asking, how can we get our own way, and start asking, how can we love like Jesus? That is when peace begins, not just in nations, but in families, workplaces, churches, and our own hearts.
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4: Hi, I'm Fred Drummond from Evangelical Alliance. The power of forgiveness is huge and life-changing. It may be for you that there is something you're holding on to, something that is just bringing you pain and bitterness. Jesus says we are to forgive and forgive and forgive, and then when we're tired forgiving, we are to forgive all over again. Because forgiveness not only blesses the other person, it frees us as well. Forgiving life is part of the wonder of the kingdom of God. Are there things in your life that are holding you back, but you need to let go and forgive and move on, knowing that Jesus is with you? You are never alone.

Brandon B there with Heaven's Burst here in UCB2. Now, this sounds like my kind of picnic because a huge cake picnic is taking place in London right now, where there's about 500 homemade cakes being brought together for one giant celebration of baking. So they had the morning session, that's already been and gone. There's an afternoon session happening right now between 2 and 5pm. It's in London Park, but the exact address is kept secret because that will only be shared with ticket holders, apparently, just to keep the mystery alive there. But there's only one rule: no cake, no entry. So that's like your ticket. Your cake is your ticket to get in. So I don't know how it works. You'll have to go and Google it if you're in the London area. You have to bring a whole cake to share, and in return, you get to sample slices from everyone else's creations. Imagine that. That sounds like a great kind of Sunday. Going to church, then going for a summery picnic where you must eat cake. Victoria Sponge, chocolate fudge, carrot cake. Oh, who didn't like a nice piece of carrot cake? It did make me smile because everyone arrives carrying something to give, not just something to take. It's a great idea. I mean, wouldn't the world be a better place if we all lived a little bit more like that?

A brand new song from Cochrane and Co. there with What Grace Can Do. A beautiful reminder of the life-changing power of God's grace. And grace is one of those words we hear a lot in church and in Christian circles, but it's so much more than just a nice idea, isn't it? Grace is God's undeserved favour. It is love reaching us, not because we've earned it, but because he chooses to love us anyway. Ephesians 2 verse 8 says, God saved you by his grace when you believed. And you can't take credit for this. It is a gift from God. You know, the wonderful thing about a gift is that it isn't something that you have to work for. It's just, you know, it's something that you just simply receive. So if you've never accepted God's grace before, you don't have to have your life perfectly all together to receive it. You don't have to clean yourself up before coming to Jesus. He meets us where we are, forgives us, and begins transforming us from the inside out. That's what grace can do. And if you've never received that gift of grace, well, then today could be your day. God is ready, and his arms are open wide to you.

0: seventh time down. With God is in this house. Now, we've got to pay attention to our thoughts, haven't we? Because the devil knows how he can get inside our minds sometimes. And, you know, he knows if he can influence you and influence your emotions, your decisions and your direction. And that's why you must guard your mind carefully and not allow worry or fear, bitterness, insecurity or negative thinking to take up a permanent residence in your mind. You got to replace thoughts of defeat with thoughts of faith and replace thoughts of lack with thoughts of provision. Feed your mind with truth, wisdom and hope. The things that strengthen your spirit. Not every thought, you know, that comes into your head deserves your agreement. Yeah, not every thought that comes into your mind is coming from you. Sometimes they've been planted. You've got to understand the enemy's schemes here, haven't we? Learn to reject thoughts that are harmful. And embrace what is life-giving. And as you renew your mind and focus on Jesus, you will walk with greater peace, clearer vision, and stronger faith, and a healthier outlook on life.
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8: 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Joseph was a dreamer, a strong leader, and yet he went through lonely, difficult, uncertain times in the pit his brothers threw him into, in a foreign country as a slave, in the complicated strata of Egyptian government, and in prison. Psalm 105 recounts Israel's history, and verse 19 says, "Until the time came to fulfill his dreams, the Lord tested Joseph's character." We read Genesis and go, wow, we can totally see the golden thread of God's purposes woven through all those events, but Joseph lived all that day by slow, difficult day. He couldn't see the golden thread. Perhaps your heart holds some unfulfilled dreams and you can't see what God is doing. Like Joseph did, keep the faith. Like Joseph did, keep trusting God to protect you and promote you. Joseph understood that he was uniquely positioned in history, doing all he could in his circle of influence, then leaving things in the hands of God. And we can do that too.

The phone there with Unravel, and just before that, Celebrate Africa with Hallelujah. The news at 3 o'clock is just a song away, but don't go anywhere because I've still got music from Lakewood Music to come, Life Worship and Elevation Rhythm. I'm also going to be playing a game of Dictionary Dilemmas in about 35 minutes' time, so stick me here, Becky Prophet, on your UCB2.

Right, the King music there with King of Heaven. It is indeed 6 minutes past three this Sunday afternoon. Becky Prophet here with you until 5 o'clock. Now, still to come your way, we've got music this hour from Lakewood Music. I've got Life Worship for you and a great song from Martin Smith and Elevation Rhythm. And in about 25 minutes' time, we'll be playing a game of Dictionary Dilemmas. But coming next, did you manage to catch a glimpse of the strawberry moon this week? I'll be talking about that after a play of this from Mana Collective. It's called Human.

0: You're with me, Becky Profford, this Sunday afternoon here on UCB2. Now, did any of you manage to spot the strawberry moon this week? Anyone? Well, as per usual with me, just like when the Northern Lights started to appear all over the UK the first time, I didn't know about it. Until after it happened. Who's in that club with me? Well, I saw some fantastic photos. That's how I found out about it. The hazy red-coloured moon. But it's less to do with the actual colour and more to do with the time of year. It's traditionally June is when the strawberries would normally be harvested, you see. But the effect of it happens when the moon rises low on the horizon, giving it a strikingly warm, golden, sort of orangey, reddish hue. But the fact is that, you know, moments like this remind me how easy it is to miss the beauty that's all around us when life starts to get too busy. The Bible says in Psalm 19, "The heavens proclaim the glory of God. The skies display his craftsmanship." You know, sometimes all it takes is just looking up. Because every sunrise, every star, every moonlit sky is another reminder that our Creator, our God, is still painting his masterpiece above us.
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2: This Is Our Story is a new book from UCB, tracing the journey of United Christian Broadcasters over four decades through opposition, breakthrough, and extraordinary moments of God's provision. What began with a simple vision and a handful of people willing to trust God has grown into a ministry reaching millions across the UK and beyond. It's a story of faith in action, of lives changed, of ordinary people stepping forward even when the past wasn't clear. But this is not just a story about the past. It's a reminder that God is still at work today, still speaking, still moving, and still inviting people to play their part. You can order your copy of This Is Our Story at ucb.co.uk/our story.
3: Hi there, my name is Dr. John Kirkby, CBE, founder of Christians Against Poverty, and more recently, the Isaiah 61 movement. There is one thing that you can throw away, something we are told if you don't, will be richly rewarded, and that's your confidence. In Hebrews 11, verse 35 to 39, it says, "So do not throw away your confidence, it will be richly rewarded." Confidence is a challenge for so many of us. I've often looked for it in others. I'm just a lad from Bradford who left school at 16 with a few qualifications. But I have learnt, and I would say this to you, although I've been discouraged, I've lost my confidence at times. However, I have come to understand my confidence is in him. He is my bedrock and all I'm believing for. You can throw away your confidence. You can set your own expectations bar where others think you should be. I would say today, don't throw away your confidence, for it will be richly rewarded.

Lakewood Music there with Kim Walker-Smith with In the Name of Jesus here in UCB2. Let's just take a moment to pray together this afternoon. Heavenly Father, we thank you for your faithfulness throughout this day. Thank you for every blessing that we've received, every conversation we've shared, and every reminder that you have been with us. As some of us gather around the tea time table later, I pray that our homes would be filled with your peace and that our conversations would be filled with kindness and our hearts filled with gratitude. For those who are eating alone this evening, Lord, remind them again that they are never alone because you, Father, are always with them. And Lord, as you know, it's Sunday and there is a new week ahead of us tomorrow. Help us to not carry our worries into tomorrow. Instead, help us to rest in your promises, trusting that the same God who has been faithful today will be faithful tomorrow. Lord, I pray that you would refresh our minds, strengthen our hearts, and help us to begin a new week tomorrow with hope and confidence in you. But for this day, as we continue this afternoon, Father, I pray that we would be encouraged and our hearts would be strengthened in you because of you. We thank you for your unfailing love, your amazing grace, and the gift of your Son, Jesus Christ. In his precious name, we pray. Amen.

0: Life Worship there with Send Me here on UCB2. We're going to be playing a game of Dictionary Dilemmas right after I play you a brand new song from Eric Nider. It's called Praise You All the Same.
1: Jesus, my portion, to have you is enough.

the same. Eric Nider there, a brand new song from him for the month of July called Praise You All The Same here on UCB2. But it is indeed time to play a game of Dictionary Dilemmas. Yes, the game where I give you the definition of a word, but not tell you the word. Because your job is to guess the word. Just for a little bit of fun, you don't need to get in touch. Like I say, just for a little bit of a brain tickler for a Sunday afternoon. So this is your dilemma for this week. So the word that I'm thinking of means something produced by exertion or trying. So something produced by exertion or trying. What word matches that definition? Something produced by exertion or trying. When you're trying really hard at something. There's a word for that. But can you guess it? I'll give you two songs to think about it, starting with this from Elevation Rhythm with Everything, Everything.

0: Martin Smith there with Exalt here on UCB2, which was our second song because we are in the middle of a game called Dictionary Dilemmas. Yes, it's time for me to reveal the answer to this week's Dictionary Dilemma. How long ago was it? Just under 10 minutes ago, say. I wanted you to guess what word matched this definition. Something produced by exertion or trying. Did you manage to get it? What word means trying really, really, really, really hard at something? Well, the answer, hopefully you managed to find out, was in fact effort. Effort is something produced by exertion or trying really, really, really hard. And yes, I found it in the Bible. Hebrews 12 verse 14 says, make every effort to live in peace with everyone and to be holy. Well done if you managed to guess that right. And don't worry if you didn't, because we'll be playing another game of Dictionary Dilemmas next week.
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6: Hi, I'm Leon Evans from Life Central Church in Halesowen. There are two things at least that I'm learning from my two-year-old granddaughter that bring me intense joy. One is when she reaches for me, her little hands go up and she's saying, pick me up, hold me, lift me up. The second thing is when she's tired or at bedtime, she simply rests on me, her head on my chest. I can't begin to describe how much joy I feel when she is reaching for me and resting on me. And one day I felt God say, Leon, that's the joy I feel when you reach for me and when you rest on me. Our joy won't come from performance, but from proximity, being in his presence. Today, spend a little time reaching and resting. It will bring both you and God joy.

Philip Hanna with No to Jesus here on UCB2. The news at 4 o'clock is coming up, and after four, you'll be hearing music from the likes of Still Creek, a brand new song from Red Rocks Worship, Brandon Lake. Who doesn't like to hear a song from Brandon Lake? And the Mountain People Worship will be here. So stick with me, Becky Prophet, this Sunday afternoon.

King D Music with The Grace here on UCB2. It's 7 minutes past four, this Sunday tea time. Becky Prophet here with you until 5 o'clock. Still to come, later at 4:40, we'll be hearing from the UCB word for today. But right now, this is Brendan Lake with This Is A Move. Now

Still Craig with Christ to Every Nation here on UCB2 this Sunday afternoon. Now, one of the landscapes that inspired C.S. Lewis's image of heaven in the Chronicles of Narnia has recently been saved from being sold to developers. Now, this was after public concern and a campaign to protect and to preserve the historic 400-year-old site in Herefordshire. And

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6: Hi, I'm Catherine Hill, UK Director at Care for the Family. In the early days of Methodism, John Wesley and his followers would gather together in small groups. No doubt they discussed the more mundane things of life, but top of the list was the penetrating question, how is it with your soul? In my desk drawer at home, there is a stash of well-thumbed notebooks of all shapes and sizes, scribbled in from cover to cover. These books are precious to me as they represent years of reminders of things to pray for two of my closest friends. We've prayed each other through the tapestry of life. Job interviews, sleepless nights, first days at school, broken legs, broken hearts, conflict in the church, financial worries, and caring for elderly parents. Throughout all this, we have sought to remember to ask, how is it with your soul? And to pray accordingly. How is your soul today?

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Do get ready if you'd like to read along with the UCB word for today. Get your devotionals out and ready, because that will be here in about 10 minutes' time. But I'm going to play you a couple more songs first. Starting with this from Ginny Owens. It's called Singing in the Darkness.

0: John Redig with Keep Me Near here on UCB2, and just before that, Ginny Owens with Sing in the Darkness. It is indeed time for the UCB Word for Today, where we're reflecting on Psalm 127, verse 2, which says, "In vain you rise early and stay up late, for he grants sleep to those he loves." Today we're learning about how to have a good day. So let's hear from the UCB Word for Today.
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2: The word for today is how to have a good day. In Psalm 127 and verse 2 we read, "In vain you rise early and stay up late, for he grants sleep to those he loves." In Western culture, we think of a day beginning when the sun comes up. But the creation account says the evening and the morning were the first day, Genesis 1 verse 5. Each day began with evening. Author Eugene Peterson noted that in this way, the biblical writers help us to remember, everything doesn't depend on me. I go to sleep. God goes to work. It's his day. The world keeps spinning, tides ebb and flow. Lives begin and end, even though I am not there to superintend any of it. God is present when I sleep. So the psalmist wrote, "In vain you rise early and stay up late, toiling for food to eat, for he grants sleep to those he loves." Psalm 127 verse 2. It's estimated that sleep deprivation and driver fatigue is a contributing factor in up to one-fifth of road incidents. Lack of sleep causes people to argue with spouses and friends, do subpar work, be less loving and more irritable with children and friends, and generally feel miserable. So here's how to have a good day. Before you go to sleep, take a few minutes to review your day with God. Seek to resolve any household conflicts before bedtime. Paul wrote in Ephesians 4 verses 26 and 27, "Don't let the sun go down while you're still angry, for anger gives a foothold to the devil." Confess any sin that comes to mind and ask for forgiveness. Where you are blessed today, take time to savour it and say thanks. In other words, give God the last word in your day. And that's the word for today on UCB.

0: Love that from Ren Collective, brand new music from them called Evergreen. 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So don't go anywhere, stick with us here on UCB2 this Sunday.
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2: Hi everybody, it's Tim here from Crown Jesus Ministries. For thousands of years, Jewish people have prayed a prayer called the Shema, and it's taken from Deuteronomy 6. Hear, O Israel, the Lord our God, the Lord is one. Love the Lord your God with all your heart, and with all your soul, and with all your strength. The prayer gets its name from the first word of that text, hear, Shema. Shema means more than to simply listen. In the Old Testament, the word is also used when someone is being asked to pay attention or to focus on something. The word has more depth even than just that. It means to respond to what is being heard. That's an important distinction. True hearing.

Mountain people worship, but with birds and beasts here in UCB too. My time with you here this afternoon has come to an end. If you'd like to get in touch with me, you can email me, becky@ucb.co.uk. You have the lovely Ruth O'Reilly Smith after the news at 5 o'clock. But from me, I'll see you tomorrow from 7 p.m. for the worship service. Have a fantastic rest of your Sunday, and I'll see you soon.

0: Not ashamed of cry.
1: Lucy Grumble and Not Ashamed. Thanks, Becky. Back here with you tomorrow from 7 o'clock as she brings you the worship service. So this is the first Sunday after One Story, His Glory. If you haven't had a chance to check the event out online, you can watch it now on ucb.co.uk/livestream. Not right now, mind you. It is wonderful. Alison messaged on our UCB2 radio Instagram page to say that she'd watched it back. Loved David LaRue's message in particular, and just was so encouraged by God at work through the ministry of UCB. And so it's a website that you're going to want to bookmark. That's ucb.co.uk/livestream, where you can check out One Story, His Glory. See and be a part of the whole event. Hear some of those inspiring stories. Also, check out a few pictures that Chloe has put up on our UCB2 radio Instagram page. If you don't follow us there yet and you're on Instagram, please do. It'd be great to see you on there. You can see some of the behind the scenes photos and videos and just fun stuff that we get to do here on UCB2. We're going to start with God's Word, though. It's one of the ways that I love to start my Sunday program, and it comes from Pastor Andrew Rabert's Alive to God. This week, he's been reflecting on what we can learn from Titus chapter 3 and verse 5. He saved us, not because of righteous things we had done, but because of his mercy. The mercy and kindness of God is reaching out to you today. He knows what you're facing, and he wants to step in to rescue you. His heart is full of mercy towards you. Invite him to work in you and transform you. He saved us not because of righteous things we had done, but because of his mercy. Titus 3 and verse 5. You can read that on alivetogod.org.

6 advices. Better one handful with tranquility than two handfuls with toil and chasing after the wind. If you would like to reduce stress and feelings of being overwhelmed, consider tackling one task at a time or combining unrelated tasks.

Graham Kendrick wrote this one, called Meekness and Majesty, sometimes called This Is Your God, after reading A.W. Tozer's writings on the paradoxes of Christ. It was first released in 1986 on the album A Carnival of Praise, which is part of the pioneering Make Way series. And from classic praise, one of those golden oldies, to a brand new song released here on UCB2 on Wednesday already. I hope you've been enjoying the new music. This is your first Sunday of July, so happy new month to you. Now, Bethany Horrell has written a number of songs. She's collaborated with a number of worship artists and groups over the years, but she's got this new 8-track album called Reason That I Sing coming out next Friday, the 10th of July. There's a track on there called Seen Too Much, which reflects her testimony of God's faithfulness during personal loss and grief. It encourages listeners to trust in God's promises, remembering His goodness in the past. It was inspired by Psalm 46. It's a song that inspires hope, faith, and confidence in God's presence through every season. Now, this evening, we're going to hear

another one of her singles, which is released ahead of this new album release next Friday. It's called That's How I Know. Maybe you've heard it already. It highlights the entire album's central theme of God's faithfulness, presence, and goodness. Bethany Horrell, and That's How I Know.

from her upcoming 8-track album that's being released next Friday called Reason That I Sing. It's one of the singles on that album, brand new to UCB2 this month, called That's How I Know. She's known for singing songs like All Hail King Jesus. Lots of collaborations. She's also worked on the song Living Hope as well. And her hope for this new album is that it'll strengthen our faith. It'll remind us of God's promises and encourage us to trust Him through the joyful and the difficult times. It's called That's How I Know.

0: Sunday evening on UCB2. That's Tom Reed and To Be Closer. So I think it was last week that I mentioned going to church when you're on holiday. I met so many of you at One Story, His Glory, and one of the ladies said, can you recommend a church in the local area? Now, I don't really know West Bromwich or kind of the Birmingham area, but as we were talking, she is the one who said, oh, maybe Gastreet Church. And so hopefully, if you're listening in right now, you popped to a local church. If you stopped over, so many of you stopped over the night on Saturday evening in a local hotel, and maybe you had a go at trying a new church in the area the next day. If you did, I'd love to hear from you. Where did you go? ruth@ucb.co.uk. If you've got a holiday booked over the summer period, if you're going away just for a night and you're going to be somewhere different on a Sunday, I highly recommend going to church. It is such a fun thing to do. Something else that you might want to do, and especially if it's really roasty toasty, is to visit a gallery or museum. I've got a big recommendation in Plymouth on the way. And so if you are based in Plymouth, you're more than likely are aware of this place already. You've probably been already, but maybe you are heading to Plymouth for a holiday or a weekend break. I have got a fabulous recommendation for you on the way.
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5: Hello, my name is Rob McFarlane from McFarlaneMinistries.com. Colossians chapter 3 verse 13 says, "Bear with each other and forgive one another. If any of you has a grievance against someone, forgive as the Lord forgave you." Forgiveness isn't always easy, but it's always necessary. When we hold on to bitterness, it weighs us down and can affect our relationships. God calls us to forgive just as He has forgiven us. Forgiveness brings freedom, not just to the other person, but also to our own hearts, allowing us to heal. Is there someone you need to forgive today? Ask God for the grace to let go and walk in His peace, freeing yourself from the burden of resentment to healing and

So here's the recommendation. Voted Art Fund Museum of the Year, I'm talking about the Box in Plymouth, winning the UK's Top Museum Award and a £120,000 prize. The judges praised the museum as a leading example of what a civic museum can achieve. And so big congratulations to them. It is not easy to curate and to create a really welcoming environment, but to also create art pieces that people are going to want to come and see. It is incredibly difficult. And so if you're listening in and you are part of the Box in Plymouth and their success, well done you. But it essentially highlights the impact on the local community, this prize. It has generated more than £100 million in health and well-being benefits. It's boosted Plymouth's economy by £244 million, working with almost 90% of the city's schools. It opened in 2020, and the Box has welcomed more than 1.3 million visitors. It's home to over 2 million artworks, objects, and archive items. And so do check it out, theboxplymouth.com. They've got lots of exhibitions. They've got fun stuff for kids. They've got interesting heritage events. And so do find out more on theboxplymouth.com. And again, a massive congratulations to The Box in Plymouth for being named 2026 Art Fund Museum of the Year.

Just after 6 o'clock on Sunday evening, that's Shane and Shane, and you've already won. I'm Ruth, and it's really good to be with you. If you are hearing me on a Sunday for the first time since attending the One Story His Glory event, thank you so much for joining us. And if you came and said hi, thank you so much. It's just brilliant. I have been thinking about your faces throughout the week as I've been presenting the Drive Show and also hosting this program as well. Thank you for blessing me with the opportunity of getting to meet so many of you, sharing some of your stories and just celebrating God's goodness through UCB over more than 40 years. You can check out some of the photos from the event on our UCB2 Radio Instagram page. You can also watch the entire event if you want to see some of the stories, be a part of the amazing worship here. David LaRue's message was just so powerful. You can also check out our very own Chloe interviewing some of the guests who attended and those who've got a story of UCB in the early days on ucb.co.uk/livestream.

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1: That's what we're doing tonight.

So you know how on this show I like to read Max Lucado and Seth Godin and, you know, just highlighting some of what I've read throughout the week, including The Word for Today, of course. And there's that fabulous series that we've had just over the last few days. Well worth checking out, by the way, just in terms of the way that you connect with God. I have found it so helpful and really, really good. But Seth Godin writes on seths.blog, and one of his blog posts this week has been about the backlist. So seths.blog is where you can read this. The backlist, when he's talking about that, he's writing about products that are already in the marketplace. They are built earlier, but they still sold. The front list is the new. So restaurants have regulars. That's the backlist. And new patrons. Broadway shows are attended by people who see 3 to 10 shows a year, as well as those who are going for their very first ever production. Supermarkets sell staples like milk and bananas. These are the backlist. And then they've also got the new products. Software companies, farmers, even rock stars have a backlist, those backlist items. Today's post is the front list of the blog. The other 10,000 plus posts are the backlist that you can find on seths.blog. He writes that there are two things that are true in a surprising juxtaposition. Number one, publishers spend almost all of their time on the new books. The front list gets attention from editors, marketers, salespeople, publicists, and the rest of the team. Number two, more than 100% of their profit comes from the backlist. That's no typo. You're not hearing me wrong. Every viable publishing house loses money on the front list. They do it to build a backlist, to create a catalog that pays the bills over time. The confusion starts with the name. And so let's call it what it is. The foundation list is the backbone of the organization and the engine for sustainability and profits. And the experimental list is just that, a chance to invest in things that aren't sure to work because no one knows anything for sure about the future, with a focus on adding to the foundation list. Now that the confusion is cleared up, we can make smarter decisions about how to spend our time and invest our resources. Make your experiments, actual experiments. Devote time and money and focus to your foundation. Improving your foundation always pays off. And being bold with your experimental list is easier once you can call it an experiment. That was from the 29th of June. This week on seths.blog.

0: Somi Ohuwabunwa and In His Presence. So last week I mentioned this event that's happening in September in Wales. It's called Blessed Fest and it's on Saturday the 5th of September from 11 in the morning until 9:30 in the evening, bringing together people from every nation, denomination and background for a day of worship, music, fellowship, family entertainment, fun and community. It is going to be the largest family Christian music festival ever held in Wales, one of the biggest Christian festivals in the UK. And so mark the date for your diary. You can get tickets through Eventbrite, eventbrite.co.uk. Just search for Blessed Fest in Wales and you can find it on there. Artists and speakers include Philippa Hanna, Noel Robinson, Out of the Ashes, Chip Kendall, Cole Kendall, Sean A.B., Faith Child, Luke Wareham, Gastric Music, The Big Sing, Dave Bell, Ashton Michael, Sound of Wales. It's going to be fabulous. You will also have an opportunity to join the Worship Soak area where they'll have non-stop worship, 12 international food vendors with 45 stalls, a faith space, outdoor youth club, blacksmith workshop, fun fair rides, bouncy castles, face painting, hair braiding, photo booth, plenty of other things. The vision is simple: to create a day where people from all nations come together to worship and praise the Lord Jesus Christ as Savior in unity. That's Blessed Fest, Saturday the 5th of September from 11 in the morning until 9:30 in the evening. Get your tickets through Eventbrite.
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1: Hi, I'm Tanya Harris of GodConversations.com. How could God have created the world in 6 days when the geological data says 4 billion years? Does the Bible support the idea that humans evolved from monkeys? These are the questions that often come up reading the book of Genesis in Scripture. And while they're important, we may be missing the real message. Back in the ancient world, people weren't asking these questions.

A lot of you have been requesting Pat Barrett's latest release, and so we have got it on the playlist this month. I'm so excited, but it's well worth checking out the music video of I've Got a Fire, because Pat Barrett roped his dad, Marty, in to join him for the music video. Do check it out online. It's called I've Got a Fire.

full of joy, full of life. It's the latest one from Pat Barrett called I've Got a Fire. And remember to check out the music video that he recorded with his dad, Marty. It's just wonderful. So from a brand new release here on UCB2 this month to a great hymn. Remember, we've got our Great Hymns program with Simon Lowell this evening from 8 o'clock. And here is your taster, the kind of music that's coming up. This one is stunning. It's a duet with Chris Tomlin and Matt Redman.

one of our great hymns. It's called The Wonderful Cross. Chris Tomlin, Matt Redman, taking inspiration from When I Survey the Wondrous Cross, written by Isaac Watts and published in Hymns and Spiritual Songs from 1707. That new version released in January 2001 and co-written by Chris Tomlin, Jesse Reeves and J.D. Vogt. We've got Simon Lowell, who brings us an entire program of great hymns from 8 o'clock tonight.

0: Brooke Ligidwood and A Thousand Hallelujahs. Now, I know that I mentioned Blessed Fest earlier, which is going to be the largest family Christian music festival held in Wales, the 5th of September, for an entire day from 11 in the morning till 9:30 in the evening. 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
3: Hi, I'm Steve Uppel. Here's a statement, and I think you'd agree, God speaks. God really is a speaking God, and he wants a listening people. The primary way that God speaks is through the scriptures, through the word of God, the Bible. And so we know that the best place to hear God is when we open up the scriptures and he speaks to us. But we've also experienced the Lord like he did in the New Testament and the Old Testament. He speaks through dreams, through prophecies, even circumstances as we're reflecting on what's happening. I think the Lord is trying to say something to us through these circumstances. So yes, God speaks and he wants us to listen. He speaks through the Bible, through dreams, prophecies, circumstances, and other people. We call this revelation. They're aha moments. God has said something. I need to pay attention to what he is saying to me.

Now, we've got the news on the way at 7 o'clock, and then at 20 past 7 this evening, we've got brand new teaching. And it comes to us from St. Nicholas Cole Abbey, a young evangelical church in the heart of the City of London with a vision to make Jesus known to the lost in the city and beyond. The church opened in 2016, and the current senior pastor is the Reverend Chris Fishlock. He's going to be speaking this evening, introducing a brand new series on Why Should I Believe? Speaking about life, having life in abundance. But the mission of St. Nicholas Cole Abbey is essentially their heart is for evangelism, with a particular focus on workplace ministry, which is definitely suited because they are based in London Square Mile. And so looking forward to new teaching at about 20 past 7.

The voice of Matt Horner. It's Taking Ground Music, and You Belong to the Father. If you haven't checked out the recording that they did here at UCB Broadcasting, it's available on our YouTube channel. Well worth checking out on youtube.com/UCB Media. In a moment, we have another new track here on UCB2, and it comes to us from Matt Ma. That new one that we had on the playlist from him last month, Gonna Be All Right, was a mega hit with our listeners. And so if you haven't heard this new one from him yet, because the 1st of July was on Wednesday, so this one has already been on the playlist for a little bit, you are in for an absolute treat because we've got it lined up next. But I did want to let you know, if you haven't heard yet, that we've got new teaching on a Sunday evening from about 20 past 7. New Bible teaching from Nicholas Cole Abbey. It's a church based in the heart of London. And this evening, we're going to hear from the senior pastor, Chris Fishlock, who starts a new series called Why Should I Believe? Getting us there, though, is this one. It's called Finished Work from Matt Marr.

0: It's a little different to that other one that we had on the playlist, the brand new one last month called Gonna Be Alright, but this one is so, so good. It's called Finished Work. Really great brand new music from Matt Ma. 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Otherwise, you can head over to ucb.co.uk/UCB2 and see the playlist on there. Now, in a moment, as I mentioned, we have got brand new Bible teaching from St. Nicholas Cole Abbey in London, hearing from the minister Chris Fishlock, and he's starting this new series called Why Should I Believe? Speaking this evening about life. What does it mean to experience life in its fullness? Life as Jesus Christ intended.
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7: I'm Simon Cooper, Mission Director of Refreshment UK. We believe that there are three stages when it comes to approaching Bible verses. Firstly, you read it, and the very first time that you do, it opens up our heart and speaks to us. The second stage is for us to remember it, and you'll find yourself reciting verses from memory without even having to open the book. But the third stage, and for us the most crucial one, is to believe it. And that's where the challenge comes for us as Christians. Actually, in our lives, do we live as ones who take the commands of Jesus and live by them? When they look at our lives, can they see us living as Jesus wants us to? That's the crux of believing in what Jesus says. Not just to read the word, not just to remember it, but to alter our life so that we live just the way that Jesus wants us to.

0: Church of the City, New York, and Heart on Fire. 20 after 7 and time for us to dive into some brand new teaching here on UCB2. Before we get going, though, I did want to say a massive thank you to Content Corey, who has been working incredibly hard to source new content, to listen to it, to make sure that it's going to work for a Sunday evening. And so as you listen in to this really great content, will you say a prayer for her? She's been such a blessing to us here at UCB. That's Corey, who's been working on this program.
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2: Back in John's Gospel, today we launch into a new series, which we've called, Why Should I Believe? And of course, there are many answers to that question about belief and why you should believe it. And I hope each week, I've very much been praying this over this last week, and we'll be praying it through the series, that each of us will grow in our understanding. In a sense, belief is something that starts and then continues. There's a sort of binary starting point, isn't there? Sort of, should I believe, shouldn't I? And then once we believe, of course, that belief grows and develops through our life. And so that's very much been my prayer, that our conviction, our understanding of the truth would continue to grow. Well, the overarching theme of John's Gospel, we touched on this before the summer, is the theme of life. And today we're going to be homing in on that subject in some detail and considering carefully exactly what it means to live a satisfying and meaningful and rewarding and useful, productive life. I mean, imagine for a moment the sort of the horror of living your life in a way that you thought was wholehearted, getting to the end of your life and realizing you'd missed the whole point of existence. Well, for that reason, I'm going to start out today by sort of laying out what I'm going to describe as the world's vision for life and then John's Gospel's vision for life. We might call it Jesus's vision for life. Let's start with the world's vision. And whilst there are many contenders, I mean, I guess you could sort of reinvent the world's vision of life and how to live it in many different ways. But I think as far as the world is concerned, I'm going to suggest to you today that the character of Mr. Moriartis encapsulates the world's vision for life about as good as it gets. He was in the news not that long ago because he claims to have found, listen to this, the secret to a long and happy life. That's a big claim. The interview took place in his home island called Ikaria. It's a Greek island. It's where he and his family lived. Now, what's strange about people who live there is that people who live there live much longer than most other people. In fact, on average, 10 years longer, which raises the question, what's the secret to long life in the island of Ikaria? There are various options. It could be the fresh air, the friendly open door lifestyle. Lots of people homed in on that. It could be the fresh vegetables and the goat's milk. Sounds disgusting. Could be that. Could be the mountainous terrain keeps you fit. It could be the natural radiation of the granite rocks. Some speculated local resident, Mr. Moriartis, has his own theory. It's the wine, he says. Like many of the other residents, he makes his own 700 liters of the stuff each year, and he doesn't sell it. He just shares it with his friends. Now, I did a little bit of arithmetic. That's quite a lot of wine if you've just got a few friends. That's 2.5 bottles every night. Now, the reason he was in the news is because 45 years before this, he lived in the United States and he was diagnosed with terminal lung cancer. He was given 9 months to live. And he and his wife worked out that it was going to be so expensive to have a funeral in the United States, they moved back to Ikaria. He said this, I found my friends in the village where I was born and we started drinking. I thought, well, at least I'll die happy. Every day we got together, we drank wine. I waited, time passed. I felt stronger, 9 months came. I felt good. 11 months came, I felt better. And now, 45 years, I'm still here, he declared. He said at the end of the interview, a few years ago, I went back to the United States and tried to find my doctors, but I couldn't find them. They were all dead. Anyway, there you have it. Mr. Carpe Diem Moriartis, squeezing the marrow out of life. And I guess, you know, as life is concerned, as we might look at various sort of visions for life. Not many get to live as long and be as happy as Mr. Moriartis declared. I suppose for the sake of completion, if we're sort of looking at the world's vision for life, we might want to sort of add a few extra sort of subcategories underneath all of that. You might add something on career or success or legacy, the pursuit of money, security, freedom. Increasingly, and I've said something on this in the not-so-distant past, people that I come across in the city are trying to find meaning and satisfaction in the sort of short-term experiences or the once-in-a-lifetime holiday. In the end, it's the old favorites, isn't it? It's money, sex, and power. They will compete for our attention, and we will devote certain amount of time and desire in the direction of money, sex, power. Well, Mr. Moriarty's worldview, find friends, drink and laugh, it's all variation on the same thing, really, isn't it? It's perhaps as good as worldly life can get. In contrast, the gospel, of course, lays out a very different, and I'd like to suggest, deeply attractive vision for life. So we're up to the next point now on the introduction there. How to have life, John's gospel way. John is concerned with life, and goes into a lot of detail about life, what it is, what it should be, what it will be. We naturally, as we talk about life, we think about physical quality of life, the immediate experiences of life. And John cares about that, okay? These are not categories which are unimportant to us as Christians, but they're always secondary to the spiritual or relational dimension, and that's important. There are many reasons for that. I mean, some are very obvious. I mean, not least the fact that our lives are short-lived. I mean, Mr. Moriarty, yeah, he's gone. I mean, he has probably gone. I mean, he died a few years ago now. And life is short, isn't it? Even if you live into your hundreds, life is short in physical terms. Spiritually, we're dealing with eternal terms. Therefore, spiritual or relational sort of quality has infinite value. At the end of the gospel, it's worth just seeing this. Turn to the end of the gospel. Keep your finger in John 5. We'll be there for most of today. But let's just remind ourselves, this is the sort of the heartbeat of the gospel. Chapter 20, verse 30, 31. Some books of the Bible lay out very clearly the purpose of the book. John is perhaps one of the best examples in the Bible. There you go, verse 30. Now, Jesus did many other signs in the presence of the disciples, which are not written in this book, but these are written so that you may believe that Jesus is the Christ, the Son of God, and that by believing, you may have life in his name. Look at those last four words, life in his name. Now, when John talks about life in Jesus' name, he is, of course, describing a multidimensional vision for life as defined by the Creator. The heart of this life, a spiritual reality, a right relationship with God. You see, life starts the moment that we, that you hear and respond rightly to his word. It is a relationship with the Lord God. It is the reason for which we were designed. The only thing that provides actual satisfaction, joy, security, and meaning in the end. It starts today and it goes on forever. And to think, of course, as we sort of think about these two visions of life, I mean, to think that we could find more meaning in the things that the Lord has created rather than in the Lord himself. I mean, it would be like, just by way of illustration, again, the sort of thing you probably heard before, but just to remind us, we're dealing with really important categories. It would be like thinking, you know, I can have a more stimulating conversation with a lasagna than with the cook who made it. I love lasagna, but you think you've got to think about these things in

5. In fact, it's a thought we should be holding in our minds at every point in John's gospel. How are we going to have this life? Answer, by what is written, by God's word. It's how we sort of appropriate, how we sort of believe that and make that personal and line up beside it. It's God's word. That's the issue that we're considering. So back to John 5 now, and we'll dive into the text. It's a short passage, but it has quite a punch. Now, John's divided up his material into easy-to-follow sections. He has a great way of sort of laying out the structure of his gospel, and he uses signs or miracles. Okay, we saw just before the summer sort of got going, back in June, July sort of time, we saw the first two miracles, very famously, the two miracles that took place in Cana of Galilee. The water turned into wine at the wedding, and then the healing of the official's son. And those were sort of bracketed miracles, the first section. We're now dealing with the next section of John, chapter 5 to chapter 10 it runs. Again, two miracles. We see the healing of the paralyzed man, that's the miracle of today. And then at the end of the section, the healing of the man born blind. You see that in chapter 9. But that section of 5 to 10 holds together with the surrounding narrative, a section that John wants us to consider. So let's dive into this miracle today. Here is a man who'd spent all of his life, at least 38 years of it, in a desperate situation. So that's the sort of the situation that we start with. And that brings us to the first point. John wants to really rub home the fact that just existing is not life. Verses 1 to 5 again. Let me just recap. We're back in chapter 5 now. After this, there was a feast of the Jews, and Jesus went up to Jerusalem. Now, there is in Jerusalem by the Sheep Gate a pool in Aramaic called Bethesda, which has 5 roofed colonnades. In these lay a multitude of invalids, blind, lame, and paralyzed. One man was there who had been an invalid for 38 years. First few times I read this, a pool with roofed colonnades, it's hard not to be drawn in and think, oh, that sounds rather sort of appealing, doesn't it? Sounds like some sort of posh health spa, roofed colonnades and a rather sort of lovely sounding pool. But it couldn't be further from the truth, of course. It's a scene of great despair, and we're very quickly alerted to that. Between the stone columns, it's not sort of customers drinking Aperol spritz. Instead, it's a multitude, we're told, a multitude of invalids. It's a word that in the original language means too many to count. Just everywhere you look. The blind, the lame, the paralyzed. Of course, back then, bottom of the social pecking order. These are people without status, without hope. In their day, they would have been considered social outcasts. Bethesda, in the original language, in Aramaic, we're told, house of mercy, it translates. Well, perhaps more aptly described as the house of misery in this case. The blind, the lame, of the paralyzed. Oh, sure, they're alive. But what sort of life is this? I mean, to exist, it's not life. And in many ways, the situation back then was much worse, of course, than today in equivalent situations. No hospitals back then, no social services, no NHS or anything like that. I mean, if the family didn't look after you, if you didn't have friends who took mercy on you, I mean, people were on their own. And so what did they do? Well, they congregated at the pool each day. We don't know much about the man. We don't know his name, his age, or where he came from. All we know is that he's been paralyzed for 38 years. Maybe he was born paralyzed. Maybe he became paralyzed. What we can be sure about is, of course, that he hadn't done any of the things that we take for granted. I mean, imagine a life with no achievements, nothing worthy of social media ever. I mean, it's a miserable picture, isn't it? But as you would expect, there's even more going on. Verse 3, multitude of invalids, blind, lame, and paralyzed. This is not just a description in biblical terms of some people and their sad illnesses, although that, of course, is the presentation. It's actually a picture, as John gives it. This becomes clearer as you go through the section, a picture of humanity without God. And so it carries another dimension. Oh, sure, here, this group of people, they're alive. But existing is not life. And of course, there is another level still, because with God out of the picture, something, well, we might say anything, will end up taking the place of God.
And of course, we'll come to the offer that Jesus makes in just a moment. Just for now, skip down.

0: to verse 7, and you'll see the sub-point there. Because, of course, a life built on false hope is not life. Look at verse 7. The sick man answered Jesus, "Sir, I have no one to put me into the pool when the water is stirred, and while I am going, another steps down before me." Here the paralyzed man has filled his existence with the hope of the magical stirred pool of Bethesda. It's quite curious. I sort of mulled on this a little bit. I mean, what's going on here? It is, of course, possible, you know, from a sort of meteorological point of view, that perhaps this pool was linked. I mean, it's a real place. They've sort of uncovered it geographically. Maybe back in Jesus' day, it was sort of linked to hot springs. And every now and then, there was a little burst of hot water and it sort of bubbled to the surface. So maybe there was something like that that some people had seen at some point. Obviously, when that happened, there was a clambering. Everybody who could ran into the water. Other people begged to be carried. Something like that. Were people actually healed? Well, again, I sort of speculated a little bit. What could, you know, this is just off the top of my head. I mean, could people actually be healed by bubbling water? Apparently, a third of illnesses are psychosomatic in our world today. I don't know what it was in Jesus' day. It could be illnesses of a psychosomatic nature, and maybe people did actually feel that they got genuinely healed. I mean, it's not impossible. More likely, though, the whole thing was a fantasy, a legend, we might say. Anyway, the point that seems absolutely certain, whatever people had put their hope in, clearly wasn't delivering. Again, the fact that we can be sure of, already established, the pool was surrounded by a multitude of invalids. It wasn't working. False hope. Imagine a scene today. Large group of unskilled, out of work, not quite making ends meet individuals, and yet using every pound they can get their hands on to buy lottery tickets. It's that sort of, one day my life will be better. Or maybe something that makes a little bit more sense to most here, I guess. Imagine London Bridge on a Tuesday morning. There hasn't been a tube strike, and so everybody is there. There's a multitude walking into the city. Some of you are there. What is it that you've set your hope on? The dream of making it big and retiring early and living some sort of modern equivalent of the Mr. Moriarty's life. Well, there are many sources of false hope in our world today. And some are dangerous. Some are really dangerous, as they might, in fact, deliver the veneer of real life. And I think that would be worth just sort of thinking about a little bit at the end. There'll be many themes, of course, around money, sex, and power, which would actually be sort of worth picking up. I think even as committed believers, we can end up sort of selling ourselves short and diving into something that, of course, is only a created gift and not the creator himself. So that might be worth just bouncing around a little bit. But for now, back to the scene of false hope at the Pool of Bethesda, because of course it's into this scene that Jesus steps. And that brings us, secondly, to Jesus making a life-changing offer. Look at verse 6. When Jesus saw him lying there and knew that he had already been there a long time, he said to him, "Do you want to be healed?" Now, of all the things he could have said, well, his response, I mean, we've considered it already. It's so disappointing, isn't it? Look at verse 7 again. "Sir, I have nobody to put me into the pool when the water is stirred up." It's so pathetic, isn't it? I mean, he's fixated on getting into this magical legend of a pool. And he's got Jesus standing there asking him if he wants to be healed. Turns out, of course, his ability to understand Jesus is as paralyzed as his body. Just to illustrate this, I mean, imagine, put it into financial terms, which I think immediately makes sense. I mean, imagine if you'd held out your whole life buying lottery tickets religiously, and then somebody said, "Look, don't worry about any of that. I'll give you £1 million every month for the rest of your life till you die. You have everything you ever need." And you just say, "Oh, great, I can buy more lottery tickets." It's that sort of ridiculousness that's going on here. Here is a picture of broken humanity, paralyzed spiritually, unable to walk in God's ways, unable to recognize God's help, even when God is speaking to him in the flesh. One commentator puts it like this, like many people, and I think this is really helpful, like many people, his expectations of what Jesus could do for him were limited to what he believed was possible. What's really interesting is the man clearly doesn't know Jesus at all. And he can't at any point be credited with asking Jesus for help. All of the text and the surrounding narrative, and we'll really see this over the next few weeks, is structured to show that the man doesn't know anything about Jesus before or after the miracle. You'd expect the text to say, you know, this guy who's been lying there for 38 years, he must be pretty sort of attentive to what's going on. You'd expect the text to say when the man saw Jesus, he sort of called out for him, oh, Jesus, come and help. None of that. It says, verse 6, when Jesus saw him, Jesus takes the initiative. And the whole episode is structured to show us as readers that there is nothing in the man's response which is meritorious. He doesn't seem to know anything about Jesus. Jesus takes the initiative, steps into the hopeless situation, and makes this incredible life-changing offer. Look at the end of verse 6 again. Do you want to be healed? It's worth just pausing on the significance of this for us. This cannot be simply an act of compassion. Jesus does, of course, I mean, he's the most loving and compassionate person to have ever existed. He does, of course, show incredible compassion in many of the things that he does. But that's not true today. If he was showing love and compassion, he would have healed more than just one person. There were a multitude of people. A multitude minus one is still a multitude. He walks away from the rest. There's something bigger going on. And people like this paralyzed man, or indeed the blind man at the end of the section, chapter 9, or we could even add the dead man in chapter 11, Lazarus. Broken physical bodies, a picture of the broken spiritual state of the world. Without intervention, a hopeless picture. But you see what's going on here? Jesus' physical healings point, of course, to the possibility of a spiritual change. And so in that sense, this isn't just the story, a unique story that it is, of a physical healing that took place 2,000 years ago. It is also a story about humanity, our broken spiritual state. And this is a story about an offer, a once-in-a-lifetime offer, to the man then physically, extended down through the pages of time, if you like, to us spiritually. Do you want to be healed? Of course, everything turns on what happens next. I mean, anyone can make an offer, promise the big dream. It's all very well. We can make promises. The world is full of false hope. But in contrast to the world, of course, and this is the second final sort of sub-point there, Jesus alone can deliver life. Look at verse 8. Jesus said to him, get up, take up your bed and walk. And at once the man was healed, he took up his bed, and he walked. I love the way Jesus just totally ignores the issue of the supposed stirred waters. The man's fixated on this magical pool, and Jesus just speaks through his sort of superstition. Three impossible commands. Get up, take up, walk. Just think about that for a moment. Said to a paralyzed man, what a ridiculously cruel thing to say to somebody who's been on their back for 38 years. Said by anybody else, of course, they would be horrendously cruel, but uttered by Jesus, they carry weight. Here is the Creator incarnate speaking to his broken creation and bringing restoration. And here's the bit that I think it's easy to sort of slightly miss the significance of. We need to see there is not, nor is there ever, any evidence of faith from this man. That's really interesting. That surprises a lot of people. He does not get healed because he gets up. That would be impossible, wouldn't it? Look at verse 9. At once the man was healed, he took up his bed and he walked. Look at the order of events. It's specially structured to help us see that. Order of events. First, he is healed. You've got this picture of him still fixated on his superstition, and he is healed. Then he rose to his feet, picked up his bed and walked. It really does stand in contrast. I mean, you hear sometimes, don't you, in today's world of supposed healings, they may or may not carry weight, but in contrast to the vast majority of anything I've ever heard about, this one is instantaneous and complete. Muscles regenerated, ligaments reattached, semicircular canals working. Here is a guy who can stand up. The bed that had carried him for 38 years was now to be carried by him. Why take the bed away? Well, because his time at the Pool of Bethesda had come to an end. His place would be taken by another. His days were gone at the pool. So, in conclusion, you'll see the conclusion there. What are we meant to take from this as readers? Well, I mean, here are words. This should really stand out. Here are words that can affect change. The picture is a very vivid physical healing, a restored man. He carries his bed away from broken humanity. The one thing that made a difference, Jesus' word. The hopeless situation turned into a hopeful situation because of one thing, his word. Again, just to really underline this, not because he recognized Jesus, he didn't. Not because he responded to Jesus, he doesn't. In fact, next week, we'll see, the one thing he does do is then turn Jesus into the authorities. Not because of faith. In John's gospel, he never shows any. Only because of Jesus' words. And so I think this passage is there. It's there to sort of stand out, to show us the, I'm going to call it the raw power of God's word. It's a one-off. It's a unique. It's a physical miracle. Even in Jesus' day, it's unusual. Of course, it's unheard of today, but it's there to show us the potency of God's word. And so I think we have this story at this point in John's gospel just to see how powerful God's words are. We're dealing with life. You remember the purpose of John's gospel I laid out at the beginning. Jesus did many other signs. These are written so that you may believe that Jesus is the Christ, the Son of God, and that by believing you may have life in his name. How are we going to have life and life to the full, abundant life, meaningful life, three-dimensional life that goes on for eternity? By words so powerful, they can bring a man who's been on his back for 38 years up to his feet. The currency of life. Well, it's probably just worth considering that in terms of application. I mean, can you imagine the incredible change that these words must be able to affect in us, in the world today? Think about two areas. Let's think about personally what it means for you as we head out from here, as we have coffee in a few minutes. And then let's think about the effect they might have on other people. God's word. I mean, with all the things that we have to do each day, here is something that we must do. We must make time for God's word. Let me turn it around. I'd like to suggest that all of us together, we don't have time, if we've actually come into contact with God's word and we can see what we're dealing with here, we don't have time not to prioritize the reading of God's word. I have this old friend I sometimes quote called Vijay. Some of you know him personally. Elderly member of a church family I used to be part of, and he was on the staff team there. And he used to say, look, it's very simple. People always make time for what they care about. Look at the city. You don't see anybody walking in their pajamas. Everybody's made time to get dressed. You end up doing, of course, what you feel is important. The idea of doing prep, I mean, it's such a sort of radical idea, especially in small groups among many other churches in London won't sort of require that sort of thing. But why? Because we put a high value on God's word. If you come with an understanding of God's word before we then study it, how much more equipped and mature the whole group ends up being. It's sometimes said reading God's word, it's like rewiring a house with the electricity switched on. You should expect things to happen. It reminded me as I was going through this before, sorry, I haven't warned Tom about this, but this I thought brought it to life very well. Tom and I, for some reason, about 5 years ago, we found ourselves, I think it was during sort of lockdown, we had various jobs that we had to do. And one of the jobs involved some power tools out on the terrace. The city was pretty empty. And we were doing something. And Tom was doing something, I think, with a power sander. And basically, we were chatting so much, he powered his way through the electrical cord, okay, and broke it. No big shakes, you know. And Tom said, oh, don't worry, I'll put the two halves together again and we can carry on. And I got to get some electrical tape. So he goes in to the office here, gets some electrical tape. Do you mind me telling the story? Does he have a choice? He goes and gets electrical tape. We carry on sort of chatting, not thinking too much of it. And he strips off the bit that's attached to the power tool and, you know, strips it off with his teeth. And then he grabs the other bit. And he's just about to put it into his mouth when I said, Tom, wait. The thing's still plugged in. And he's about to put the... And I was thinking that would be a great illustration for the power of God's word. But I thought, I better save his life. Tom, you better not put that in your mouth. And Tom's still alive, so he didn't actually do that. But it was close. Let's put it like that. Anyway, you get the idea. There's something very, very powerful going on when we're dealing with God's word. We should expect God to be at work in us, changing us. What about other people, God's word and other people? Well, this picture of humanity, the blind, the lame, the paralyzed, it's a picture of humanity without God. Oh, sure, there's a semblance of life, but existing. The Mr. Moriartis dream, that's not life. It's not life that the creator intended. When the Bible is read or explained, the dead body that encapsulates a soul that will last forever, that soul can be sort of brought to life. Only God's word can reach the soul, start to affect change. When the Bible is read or explained, when truth about Jesus is chatted about with our friends, it's like we're bringing them into contact with the Creator himself. The raw power of God's word. It's like Jesus being in the room with your non-Christian colleagues as you talk about Jesus. It's like Jesus there challenging him, encouraging her, persuading somebody. That's what Christians believe, the power of God's word.
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Southeast Worship and Wonder Working Power. Before that, hearing the very first of our series, Why Should I Believe? 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Brand new teaching here on UCB2 on a Sunday evening. And again, a massive thank you to Content Corey. That's what I call her. Searching for really great Bible content for us here on UCB2. I think you've done a fabulous job finding St. Nicholas Cole Abbey in London, and looking forward to the next episode next Sunday here on UCB2. Thanks for your company this evening. We've got our great hymns brought to you by Simon Lowell on the way after the news. I'll join you tomorrow from 4 o'clock for the afternoon drive. Have yourself a wonderful rest of Sunday. And I'm going to leave you with this from Titus chapter 3 and verse 5. He saved us, not because of righteous things we had done, but because of his mercy. God bless and good night.

Good evening and welcome to another Great Hymns program with me, Simon Lowell. And I'm absolutely delighted that you've joined me again this week. It's a great pleasure for me to bring you all these glorious hymns. And I promise you, we really have got some absolute crackers tonight. And that was the Scottish Festival Singers. I love listening to them because they are always so full of joy and energy and spirit. And they were singing that glorious hymn, Fight the Good Fight with All Thy Might. And that's a traditional classic favourite hymn written by John Samuel Bewley Monsell. It's a bit of a mouthful, isn't it? And it was first published in 1863 in a collection called Hymns of Love and Praise for the Church's Year. And the hymn is based on the King James Bible version of Paul's first epistle to Timothy, chapter 6, verse 12, which says, Fight the good fight of faith, lay hold on eternal life, whereunto thou art also called, and hast professed a good profession before many witnesses. And the hymn urges listeners to fight the good fight, to lay hold on life, to run the straight race, cast care aside, and faint not nor fear. And if you can do all those things, good on you.

that's a real spine tingler, isn't it? That was the choir of Wells Cathedral with I Vow to Thee, My Country. And the origin of the hymn's text is a poem by the diplomat Cecil Spring Rice, written in 1908, or possibly a little bit later, around 1912. And it was called Herb's Day, which is the City of God, or the Two Fatherlands. And the poem describes how a Christian owes his loyalty to his homeland and the heavenly kingdom. And the poem circulated privately for a few years until it was set to music by Gustav Holst to a tune that he had used in his Jupiter part of the planets to fit the poem's words. And it was first performed in 1921 at St Paul's Girls' School in London, where Holst taught at the time. And it's since become the school's official hymn. And never mind that, it has become one of the most patriotic hymns that we sing. And so glorious.

Wow, that was quite glorious, wasn't it? That was the choir of Westminster Abbey with George Herbert's great hymn, Let All the World in Every Corner Sing. And it's a very short and joyful hymn calling the whole creation to praise God. And the hymn is built on a simple but strong theme that everything in existence is invited to worship God, and that praise isn't limited to churches or holy places, that all parts of creation, heaven, earth, and even silence belong to God's glory. Very special indeed.

The choir there of Guildford Cathedral with another of my real favourites, All for Jesus, with that glorious, glorious tune by Sir John Stainer. I do believe quite firmly that Stainer wrote some of the best hymn tunes of all time. Anyway, that was written originally in 1887 by W.J. Sparrow Simpson, who was a Church of England curate at Christ Church in Marylebone. And he wrote it as a the final hymn as part of John Stainer's The Crucifixion Oratorio. And it was written as a meditation on the Passion of the Holy Redeemer with scriptural references from the New Testament. And since then, I mean, it's obviously used at the end of the crucifixion, but it's also used as a standalone hymn. And a mighty fine hymn it is, just perfect. It's perfect words and a perfect tune.

later with my clues for Mission Impossible this week. No real reason, just thought I'd vary it around a little bit. So I've got two clues for you to start off with, and they're geographical clues. The first one is to say that the hymn was written by a Free Church of Scotland minister, and it's usually sung to a tune which was originally a Welsh ballad. Now, can you work it out from that? That's quite hard, but those of you that are very clever, you might just get it.

choir there of Ely Cathedral with King of Glory, King of Peace, written by one of my favourite poets, George Herbert. And like his Let All the World in Every Corner Sing, King of Glory, King of Peace is also a poem of contrasts, alternating in the first two verses between what I, the poet singer, promises to do and what God has already done. And it was originally called Praise. The poem is taken from the posthumous collection of Herbert's poetry called The Temple, and it's been linked to both Psalm 116 and also Psalm 70. Let all seek you, rejoice and be glad in you. Let those who love your salvation say evermore, God is great. And the humility that is evident in much of Herbert's poetry is seen in the penultimate couplet of this hymn. Small it is in this poor sort to enroll thee, meaning it's a small thing to celebrate you in such an inadequate way. He really had a way with words, didn't he? Now for a couple more clues for Mission Impossible. I'm just going to look at the text here and dip in and tell you a few words that occur. It talks about mountains at one point. It talks about leaves. It talks about splendor. All sorts of things. I wonder if that helps you at all. If not, we'll soon have the answer.

Oh, wasn't that just wonderful? It really was. That was the All Souls Orchestra, Choir, Congregation, and anyone else who fancied singing with Bishop Timothy Dudley Smith's glorious hymn, Name of All Majesty. And he wrote it back in 1979. And it's a poetic exploration of the early baptismal creed, Jesus is Lord. And it really is absolutely glorious. He's another man like George Herbert, Timothy Dudley Smith, who had a way with words. He just knew the right way to say it, didn't he? And all his hymns are quite glorious. So, to the answer of Mission Hymn Possible. Did you get my clues? Maybe they were too hard, maybe they were too easy. Whichever way, let's now move on to the choir of St. John's College, Cambridge, who are going to give you the answer.

Another mighty cracker there. That was the Cambridge Singers and the City of London Sinfonia with A Mighty Fortress. And that brings us almost to the end of the first hour of Great Hymns. My goodness me, we certainly have had some great hymns this evening. And I hope you've enjoyed them. And indeed, I hope you have been singing along. Got a few minutes now before the news, so you can just sit back and relax, listen to some more hymns, or maybe stand up, have a little stretch, pop the kettle on. But whatever you do, I hope that you'll join me, Simon Lowell, after the news for some more great hymns. And of course, as ever, our inspirational teaching from All Souls, Langham Place.

Hello there, and welcome back to the second hour of Great Hymns with me, Simon Lowell. And if you've just joined us, you are extremely welcome. And we started that second hour with the choir of St. Chad's Roman Catholic Cathedral in Birmingham with another George Herbert hymn, Teach Me My God and King, which was written as part of his longer work, The Temple, in 1633, a long, long time ago now. And it's all about finding God in everyday work and life. And the hymn's central idea is beautiful. Even ordinary tasks like sweeping a room, working, studying, or serving others can become sacred when done with love and with God in mind. Herbert originally called his poem The Elixir, using the image of something that transforms common things into gold. As I said, he was a genius with words.

0: That was the choir of Marlborough College Chapel in Wiltshire with In Christ There Is No East or West, which is a Christian hymn by John Oxenham. And it emphasizes unity among believers. Distinctions of nationality, race, culture, and social status don't divide people in Christ. And the message is drawn from biblical themes such as "You are all one in Christ Jesus" from Galatians. And the hymn teaches us that faith creates a shared identity stronger than human divisions. And it's a hymn, I think, which ought to be sung a bit more often, you know. I think it is absolutely glorious. Now, here's a searching question for you. How's your spiritual life? Do you find you need other Christians around you in order to survive? Well, how would you cope if you were the only Christian? All the others had abandoned you. This is the situation we find as we commence a new series of Bible teaching from the second letter to Timothy. So let's find out more now as we join our friends at All Souls Langham Place.
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2: What would you do if you were the only Christian? What would be the right thing to do, the best thing to do? What would your plan be? How would you plan to get the gospel out? How would you plan to keep yourself going as a Christian without this encouraging crowd of people? What would you do if it was just you? There will be, in the room, there'll be some people from countries where there are very, very few Christians. You could easily be the only Christian in a village or a town. At 13, I thought I was the only Christian at my school of 1,000 people. What should I do? What would you do without everybody else, without whoever you think in this room is better able or better equipped? What would you do if it was just you? Well, Timothy, who this letter was written to, he is in a similarly isolated place. So we're going to start with the situation. And this, we're going to look at verse 18. We're going to start there to get the situation. Really, tonight, we're only going to mainly look at two verses. Verse 18 for our first point, the situation is gospel crisis. You'll have heard lots of that in the reading, as Dora read, so lots about suffering and about shame and prison and tears and fear. Verse 15, you know that everyone in the province of Asia has deserted me. Now, Asia means Asia Minor. That was the Roman name for the province that is most of modern-day Turkey. So everyone in that whole province has deserted Paul, which means actually that Timothy's situation is far worse than what we imagined earlier. So if you move to a town and you are the only Christian there, that would be really hard. But at least it's going in the right direction, isn't it? There were no Christians at all, and now there's you. Brilliant. But Timothy, he is Paul's delegate to all of the churches in Asia. All these churches that Paul founded. And Timothy, he is in Ephesus, which is the capital city. And there were lots of Christians only a few weeks ago, a few months ago. And now there might only be one. Asia includes some of the places where Paul was most successful on his journeys. He spent 2 to 3 years just in Ephesus alone. Ephesus was the strategic center for all of his church planting and evangelistic activity. And now, 1 verse 15, they have turned away from Paul, which is to turn away from the gospel that he brought them, and also to turn away from his deputy, Timothy. And look at the names in 1 verse 15. We don't know who Phygellus and Hermogenes, we don't know who they were, but the punch seems to be even them. All have deserted, even them. The last people. Why are you still here? That's the point. I wonder who is the one person who you couldn't bear to have fall away from faith? The one person you think it would never happen to. Someone that they're so strong in the faith. As long as they're with me, I'll be able to keep going. As a matter of fact, I've been giving talks on 2 Timothy for at least 16 years, and there's been a version of this paragraph in there every single time. And the name I was thinking of 16 years ago has deserted. The person I thought, I just couldn't keep going without them. Can you feel it for Timothy? As far as we can reconstruct the situation, here's what happened. So the book of Acts closes in about 61 AD, and Paul is in prison, but it is it's kind of a comfy prison, if that makes sense, because everybody expects him to win his court case. They would put you in a cell that fitted what they thought was going to happen. And Paul is under house arrest and he's got lots of privileges. And 1 and 2 Timothy and Titus, they take the story on beyond the book of Acts. Clearly, Paul is released and he does at least one more big evangelistic journey to Crete, maybe several. And his release is really good news because it was a test case and he wins. That means the emperor has said that Christianity is okay. The gospel is legal. And so they reset everything up, and Timothy is hard at work. He's in Ephesus trying to sort out some divisions and some wrong ideas, all very normal church stuff. Ephesus is the capital, it's the strategic center, and Timothy is there. And that's what's going on until the crisis hits. When I lived in Leafy Hackney, my neighbour had a big, huge tree overlooking our two houses. It was very tall, it was very large. And then a tree surgeon visited, looked at the tree, and took a stick and just stuck it in the tree all the way in. So, shunk noise. Because the tree was rotten all the way through. It was only the bark holding it up. Thank goodness there was no storm, or we'd all have paid. Well, Christian Asia gets a storm. Rome, the capital city, burns down in 64 AD, and the emperor Nero is blamed for the fire. So he looks around for a convenient group to blame and chooses Christians. And the arrests begin. Paul is maybe put in prison in 65 AD. And suddenly to be a Christian is dangerous. And to be one of Paul's Christians, that is near suicidal. And a healthy tree might survive, but it turns out even Phygelus and Hermogenes are rotten. So the gospel is nearly finished when this letter comes. Do you feel the pressure for Timothy? And there used to be lots of Christians. Now there may just be one. Just one on his own. And if he gives up too, well then, maybe that is it for the gospel. And in this one event, 33 years after the gospel began, you see the fragility of the gospel. Our series title is One Generation Away from Extinction. Like everything organic, we are always just one generation from extinction. No matter how amazing the church, no matter how big the generation, the only question is, what will the next generation do with it? Will they change it? Will they distort it? If there's a crisis, will they abandon it? Just one London example. Have you heard of the Clapham sect? They were an amazing group of evangelical Christians. They became Christians in the great revivals in the 18th century, and they transformed Britain and the world, abolished slavery and child labor and animal cruelty, and they brought in welfare for the poor. It's the Clapham.

rather than live with the shame of going to prison. And in Rome, like many, many places in the world today, shame is a contagious thing. Is that how it is in your family, in your home? You can catch shame. If you are seen with a prisoner, then you would catch the shame that he was facing. You could even catch the imprisonment. If you're visiting him, you must be guilty that we're just going to lock you up with him. And Roman culture was all about respect. It's a very posturing sort of show society. And someone like Onesiphorus, he could lose everything doing this. He could lose all respect, lose his friends and his family. They would have to, because it's contagious, they have to abandon him to protect themselves from the shame. And can you feel how angry they would be with him? Do you see? And Onesiphorus, he's going to lose his business and his family and his career and his ability to live in society. And faced with all of that, Onesiphorus made a choice. Verse 17 tells you quite how low Paul had fallen. Onesiphorus had to search for him. Tells you probably Paul is in some kind of underground pit. Nobody is feeding him. There's no daylight. There's certainly no name on the door. So this high status man, he has to go around the whole city into each one of these pits shouting Paul's name to try, is my friend Paul? Is he here? And he searched and he found. And then he kept coming back. Verse 16, he often refreshed me, bringing food and water, and he was not ashamed of my chains. So Paul is giving Timothy a very straightforward choice. There is lots to be afraid of. Timothy, he's not timid at all by personality, but all he's got to do is the same as everyone else. Save your skin. Save your respect. Just walk away from Paul. Walk away from the testimony about Jesus. Walk away from the gospel. It would be so easy to do. But with the rest of the verses, do you feel how much there is to lose? So just skim through verses 9 to 11. See for yourself. The gospel we've got here, it's not such a bad gospel, is it? All of the songs we've sung tonight, they've been very carefully chosen because they're all about what we might have to lose here as Timothy makes his choice, as the future of the church hangs on a knife edge. So verse 9, God saved us, God called us, and it was not because of anything we did. It was because of his own purpose and grace. It's a totally free salvation. Rescue from the only real shame that counts eternally, the eternal shame of in front of Jesus and his Father. He will save you from that. Anybody here, if you have slipped back into thinking that Christianity, it all depends on your performance with Jesus. Again, hear this again. It is so good, this gospel, isn't it? None of it is about what you do. There is nothing like this anywhere else in the world. And it's a gospel, it says, that goes back before the beginning of time. We'll see in future weeks that really matters in Ephesus. Is this just a newly invented gospel? If it's newly invented, why not ditch it when it gets difficult? And Paul says, no, it's not. It's from before the beginning of time. It's the same message that my ancestors knew, verse 3. It's the same one that your mother and your grandmother knew, verse 5. This is full-fat Old Testament belief in the only true God. But now, verse 10, Jesus has been revealed. And do you see what that means, verse 10? Is this a gospel that we can afford to give up on? Do you want this gospel to disappear in your generation? It says, verse 10, Jesus, who has destroyed death and has brought life and immortality to light through the gospel. It's not a bad gospel, is it? Takes a sinner like me, says it doesn't matter what he's done, actually, chooses to love me despite what I've done and save me and then make me immortal. Cahoon began with that tonight, how the biggest felt change for her

choir of Wells Cathedral with Tell Me the Stories of Jesus, a hymn that was written back in 1885 by William Henry Parker, who was a member of the Chelsea Street Baptist Church in Nottingham, where he was particularly active in the work of the Sunday School. And he wrote many hymns and songs, particularly for children. And the verses of Tell Me the Stories of Jesus are told from a child's perspective, asking to hear stories such as when Jesus calmed the stormy Sea of Galilee, or when he blessed the little children in Judea. And then it's based on various biblical passages. I think it's a lovely hymn, really. And it's another one which I don't think we hear often enough. I do remember singing it as a child, but there's no reason why I can't enjoy it more as an adult. So thank you to the Wells Choir for bringing it to our attention again.

Oh, I so love that tune. I really do. That was the choir of Trinity College, Cambridge, with I Heard the Voice of Jesus Say. And sadly, that brings us almost to the end of the second hour of Great Hymns. I hope you enjoyed the teaching from All Souls. I always do find it very inspiring, but we've had some lovely hymns. After the news, we shall have our more contemporary hymns and worship songs, which I know that many of you enjoy. So that I hope you'll stick around and join me, Simon Lowell, after the news. But in the meantime, we've still got another song to play. So just close your eyes, relax and enjoy. And hopefully I'll see you again in a few minutes.

Hello there, and welcome back to the final hour of Great Hymns with me, Simon Lowell. And that really was a great way to start this final hour. Beautiful, wasn't it? That was Abby Eaton with Man of Sorrows. Very, very powerful words indeed. Written by a chap called Philip Bliss, an American, back actually in 1875. Long time ago, really. And the hymn reflects on the title, Man of Sorrows, from Isaiah chapter 53, describing Jesus' suffering and sacrifice, and then contrasting it with praise for what that sacrifice means, salvation and redemption. As I say, very, very powerful words indeed. And Abby Eaton, a really soulful voice, great performance. So thank you for that, for opening our final hour.

That was rather lovely, wasn't it? Very soothing pipes. That was Robin Mark with Here Is Love. So how has your week been? My goodness me, the heat is with us again. I thought last week was just a little bit cooler, just a little bit easier to sleep at night. But our friends, the sunshine, are back with a vengeance this weekend. And I gather a lot of next week is going to be very hot too. So I hope that if you are affected by the heat, you're able to keep cool inside. But if you enjoy the heat, like I do, you like being out in it, well, good for you. And of course, we're absolutely spoilt with sport at the moment. You might be watching the World Cup or you might be watching tennis. It's a real tough one, isn't it? Sometimes I'm halfway through watching a match and then there's some tennis on and then I switch it over and goodness me, I know it wastes a lot of time, but isn't it a lot of fun?

That was really rather lovely, wasn't it? That was Julie Costello with Take My Life. That's a favourite hymn of mine. Julie Costello is a British singer and songwriter, and she's known best for her work in the contemporary Christian praise and worship genres. And she works a lot with her husband, producer Neil Costello. And she's been a fixture in British Christian music for a long time. Her solo work often blends traditional 19th century spiritual words and blessings with modern composition. And I love that. I've often said to you, I love the blend of old and new. And when you take old stuff and then you rework it, as I always say, once that has happened, there is a new slant on the words. And when you've got a voice like Julie Costello, you can't go wrong.

That was Keith and Christine Getty with Our God Will Go Before Us, which was written by Keith and also Matt Boswell and Matt Papa. And it's based mainly on the biblical idea from Deuteronomy chapter 31 and Joshua chapter 1, that God leads his people, goes ahead of them, and never abandons them. The hymn is about confidence in God's presence in every situation, especially in uncertainty, hardship, or change. And it emphasizes that God goes before his people to prepare the way, and he stands behind and beside them for protection, and his presence is steady even when circumstances aren't. And these guys certainly have a way with words and sums up the whole idea. And it's a very special hymn, that, I think. Don't you agree?

I really like that. It's a little different, isn't it? That was Travis Cottrell and Tammy Jensen with the well-known hymn, Praise to the Lord, the Almighty, the King of Creation. And what I really like about it is the fact that if you think of that hymn, normally it's a really triumphant hymn. We sing it boldly and loudly, don't we? Whereas that arrangement there was much more lyrical and gentle, and yet, yeah, and sort of reflective as well. And yet it still got across the same message indeed. And the last psalm in the Bible, Psalm 150, ends with the invitation, let everything that has breath praise the Lord. And the German composer who originally wrote that hymn, Joachim Neander, gave us the words to do just that. But as I say, I think he imagined it to be a much more glorious hymn, whereas these guys made it beautifully gentle.

Stuart Townend there with The Power of the Cross. He really does write some amazing hymns, doesn't he? Well, I've had some more lovely messages this week from you lovely listeners. And it is always a joy to hear from you, as I do tell you. And so if you ever fancy getting in touch, you can so easily. All you have to do is email me. You can email me at simon@ucb.co.uk. Simon@ucb.co.uk. It's as easy as that. I would be delighted to hear from you. It's amazing when I hear from people all over the place, and I'm surprised all the people that listen. You obviously love your hymns. So, do get in touch if you fancy it.

That was Kate Miner. Gosh, doesn't she have a beautiful voice? Really delightful, heavenly. And that was Just a Closer Walk with Thee. And sadly, that almost closes our programme for this week. Not quite, but almost. It has been a delight for me, Simon Lowell, to bring all these wonderful hymns and songs to you. And I hope you've enjoyed them. And indeed, I hope you have been singing along. I do myself try and do that very often if I can. So all that remains for me is to say have a great week ahead. If it gets really hot, do take care. But I hope you achieve all you want to achieve during the week. And if you are able to join me again next Sunday at the same time at 8 o'clock on UCB2, I would be more than delighted to keep your company and bring you some more great hymns.

0: This is UCB2, the home of hope and worship. It's time to start looking forward to Big Church Festival. 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
1: Hi, I'm Simon Allaby from Turn the Page. In the summer of 2020, I was invited to attend a speed awareness course. As the roads emptied, a unique opportunity had arisen, that of approaching the Dartford Tunnel without having to slow down and crawl along at a snail's pace. On the course, I was asked to think about why I'd been speeding and how I'd make sure it didn't happen again. By coincidence, I also happened to be reading a book called The Ruthless Elimination of Hurry. While the book was about lifestyle rather than driving, both the course and the book gave me time to reflect on why we live our lives at such speed and what we lose as a result. It seems to me that one thing many of us have lost is our awareness of God, which has become so dimmed we barely acknowledge his existence. But Psalm 46 says this, "Be still and know that I am God." Whether on the roads or living our lives, there's something very significant about slowing down to enjoy the journey. In a car, we may miss a beautiful view. In life, we may miss much, much more.

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5: I'm Anthony Delaney from Ivy Church Manchester. I don't particularly like the self-service checkouts that seem to be taking over at supermarkets, and I wondered why so many of them now have mirrors, until I read a psychological study that said they were put there to deter potential shoplifters. The mirrors are not to check if you look good, but to encourage you to be good by making prospective pilferers feel guilty, which mirrors are psychologically proven to do. In James 1, the writer says the Bible itself is a mirror. He says, "Do not merely listen to the word and so deceive yourselves. Do what it says. Anyone who listens to the word but does not do what it says is like someone who looks at his face in the mirror and after looking at himself goes away and immediately forgets what he looks like." When we look into God's truth, we see an undistorted image of ourselves. But when we do what it says, our lives shift into alignment with His will, and we do what is pleasing to Him.

Hey, it's great to have your company here on UCB2. My name's Lydia, keeping you company in these early hours. Lots of songs, lots of music leading us through the night. And starting the show, Regina van der Rijk with Always. Yahweh is the name of the Lord. So many good messages that we get to hear, and especially through the lyrics of the songs.

local sound and abide, walking in step with God. So over the weekend, did you get to do this? To take some time to just go and see all the beauty in the world? And have you ever taken a moment to think about the beauty and the mind behind your existence? You know, if gravity were altered by the slightest, our Earth would not exist, meaning that we could never live. And let's remember today that God is the true answer to all our worries, doubts, fears, and longings, because he offers us eternal hope. And you were made to be loved by him.

0: Do you know how precious you are to God? It's Blessing Offer, and how much you mean to me. Some great lyrics. You are staying with me through the fire and rain. You know, he's a God who stays. He stays consistent. He doesn't change. And let's give him thanks for this now. Let's take a moment and let's remember this as we just take a moment to pray. Thank you, Lord, for your unchanging nature. In an ever-changing world, your grace and love remain constant. God, you stay the same. And we pray for the strength to mirror your consistency in our daily walk, seeking you, not just in times of need, but every day. May we seek you, God. May we abide and remain in you as we walk every moment, as you walk every moment with us, God. May we remember this. In Jesus' name, amen.
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7: Hi, I'm Kieran Kelly from the Christian Institute. Some of us live to work. We love it. It dominates our time and energy. Others work to live, seeing it as a necessary evil, draining and unfulfilling. Either way, work takes up a big chunk of our lives. Whether it's our paid job, raising the kids, voluntary work or studying, we're likely to spend more time working than just about anything else. If being a disciple of Jesus means living for him in all of life, that must apply to work too. When God gives someone new life, he gives them good works to go with it. As it says in Colossians chapter 3, whatever you do, work at it with all your heart, as working for the Lord, not for men. Right from the beginning, work has always been part of God's purpose for human beings. For Christians, work is a wonderful opportunity to serve God and bless others around us. How will you do that today?

Thanks so much for your company here on UCB2, especially in these early hours. I do hope that you're keeping okay, that you had a lovely weekend and are ready to start a new week. Monday, here we are. Well, we were just thinking about just how God stays with us, how he's consistent, and sharing a happy, helpful thought this Monday to encourage you. Going to share James chapter 4 and verse 8, which talks about draw near to God and he will draw near to you. What would it look like to actively seek God today?

Esther Sadar with all of me playing here on UCB2. And Esther shares how it's a song of pure devotion. Nothing more, nothing less. The essence of my heart was kept at the forefront, and there are no regrets. Except that I didn't ask for help sooner, she says. All of me, it brings voice to my insatiable desire to once again sit at the feet of Jesus and devote every part of my life to him. It is simply a recommitment, a starting over, and may it cause your spirit to sing the same song of surrender.

0: So this Monday, the 6th of July, how did we get here? Well, it's Capital City Day and it celebrates Kazakhstan's vibrant capital, Astana, every July the 6th. And you know, on this day, it got me thinking about some of the world's incredible capital cities. Did you know that there are around 195 capital cities across the globe, and each has its own unique story? Some are thousands of years old, while others, like Astana, are relatively new. And hey, if you could visit any capital city, where would it be? Maybe the history of Rome, getting to learn about it, the bright lights of Tokyo, or of the cafes of Paris, where would you go?
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4: Hi everyone, my name is Anne Calver and I'm pioneering a new movement called Unleashed. Back in the COVID lockdown time, I had really bad back pain. I remember saying to the Lord, like, why have I got back pain, Lord? It was just a question really, but I felt that he spoke audibly back to me and said, Anne, it's birth pain. But I really felt like he was saying, look at Matthew 24, and it says in verse 8, all these are the beginning of birth pains. You know, nation will rise against nation, kingdom against kingdom. There will be famines and earthquakes in various places. And I felt like we had shifted eras, that we were entering a new era, and that the Lord was saying, change your posture and begin to live differently. So I've just been asking him, Father, how do you want me to live now? If we're in a season of birth pains, what is my response to that?

Hey, thanks so much for choosing UCB2, getting your week and a brand new day started here on UCB2. You're very welcome. We are now making our way toward our latest news. And in the next hour, we're going to be reflecting on this, how we can maintain a love for God's word.